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My name is Ben. I'm sitting in this evening on Step Outside. I am so happy to be here. I have been a huge fan of Step Outside ever since I moved to the Tampa Bay area and tuned my radio into 88.5. I'm sure the first time I heard this show, I was preparing dinner, listening to the radio, listening to back in the day when it was Surface Noise at 6 p.m. On Wednesdays, and Step Outside at 8 p.m. and probably got to the end of Surface Noise and then heard a cacophony of bizarro sounds and probably like choked on my tofu and was like, what is that? And I've been a huge fan of everything Peter and Mark do ever since then. So I'm so happy that they asked me to sit in this evening. I host the Traffic Jam on Mondays, which is, you know, it's Mondays 3 to 6. You know, we like to keep it light, keep it fun. But I got a lot of outside records that I have amassed over the years. So I'm going to do an all vinyl edition of Step Outside. I'm very excited to present that to y'all this evening. So we're going to kick things off with Spaceman 3 from their second record, The Perfect Prescription, is the lead off track. Take Me to the Other Side, because I'm inviting you to come on to the other side with me this evening. Stick around. We got a lot of music between now and 10 o'clock right here on 88.5 WMNF.

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1: Florida has a long and troubling history of voter disenfranchisement, and investigative reporter Daniel Rivero has spent years uncovering it. 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

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My name is Ben. I am sitting in this evening on Step Outside. I am so, so glad to be here. I've hosted a couple of shows on WMNF, and the first show I had was after Step Outside. So I was always listening to Step Outside to make sure we didn't play the same bands, the same songs week to week, so we could keep things nice and fresh for y'all. And I just absolutely love this program. So I was so glad when Peter asked me to sit in. I kick things off tonight with Spaceman 3 doing Take Me to the Other Side, the first track on their 1989 release, The Perfect Prescription. Then we took it back to 1970. The title track from Church of Anthrax, the John Cale and Terry Riley collaborative album. And then you just heard SML doing Search Bar Hi-Hat from their 2024 debut record, Small, Medium, Large. If you're not familiar with SML, I highly recommend giving them a listen. They've got two records out and a live record on the way, and it is absolutely amazing stuff. If you're into improvisational music, jazz, weirdo electronics, all kinds of stuff, psychedelic music, SML is gonna scratch a lot of itches for you. We've got Setting in the background. This is called Gum Bump from their brand new record. Really, really good stuff. And anyone that knows me knows that I do like to celebrate album anniversaries on my radio programs. During my last program, it was called Maybe Partying Will Help, I got really into celebrating album anniversaries, and now I host the Monday Traffic Jam, and I've continued it. But sometimes there's albums that might not fit into the Traffic Jam, so it was very fitting that there's a couple records that I was able to pull out of the stacks to celebrate tonight. Yoko Ono's record, Season of Glass, from 1981, celebrated 45 years just this past Monday. It's a really, really remarkable record. Not long after her husband, John, was assassinated right in front of her, she wrote these songs and went into the studio with a band and Phil Spector producing and created this record to help, you know, help her heal, help her, you know, work through, you know, all the trauma that she had just endured. Not to mention the trauma that she endured from toxic male culture blaming her for breaking up the Beatles. So y'all can go ahead and take that narrative and shove it. Yoko's amazing. Much love to you, Yoko. From Season of Glass, this track is called Dogtown, right here on 88.5 WMNF.

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I'm sitting in for Peter and Mark this evening, bringing you a couple hours of strange and beautiful music. How we do here on Step Outside. This is an all vinyl edition of Step Outside. I've been combing through my collection over the last couple of weeks to find the best selections to play for y'all this week. If you want to get in touch, you can email me, dj@wmnf.org. Love to hear what you think. We started off that last set with Yoko Ono doing Dogtown from her record Season of Glass from 1981, which just the other day celebrated 45 years of existence. Look that one up. Season of Glass is a really, really great record. It's an album that Yoko wrote and recorded very shortly after John passed away. And it was, it's just a lot about healing, sadness, trauma, all those good things. After Yoko, you heard African Head Charge from Drastic Season. That was called Fruit Market. And you just heard Sun Ra doing That's How I Feel from Lanquidity. Hard to say that's not my favorite Sun Ra album. Maybe because it's on the more accessible end of the Sun Ra spectrum, so I'm able to listen to it very often. But if you're not familiar with Lanquidity, that is just an absolute banger of a Sun Ra record. Speaking of banging records, Barry Walker Jr. He is a pedal steel player. He's starting to make a little bit of a name for himself with his solo releases. He's put out, this is maybe his fourth record, I believe. It's called Paleo Soul. Just came out earlier this year. Barry also plays pedal steel in Rose City Band, as well as in the Barry Walker Unit. But for Paleo Soul, he's joined by drummer Rob Smith and bass player Jason Wilmon. The record is out on Thrill Jockey. I highly recommend checking out Barry Walker Jr. and this record, Paleo Soul. So from it, here is the second track. The song is called Sun, Don't Brighten the Bear Creek Rhyolite, right here on 88.5 WMNF.

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My name is Ben. I'm sitting in this evening on Step Outside. 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We start off that set with Barry Walker Jr. doing sort of an ambient pedal steel piece. That was Sun Don't Brighten the Bear Creek Rhyolite from his new record Paleo Soul, out now on Thrill Jockey Records. Just came out in, I believe, February or March of this year. So that's new music. After Barry Walker Jr., you heard Carlos Nino and Friends from their record, I'm Just Chillin' on Fire. That track was called One for Durf. That is on International Anthem Records, and the SML song that I played earlier is also on International Anthem. So if you're not familiar with that label, consider yourself familiarized, and definitely look up International Anthem. If I had to choose, you know, sort of one of the driving forces in my listening over the last few years and what I'm most excited about, it would be the releases coming out on International Anthem. So much amazing, amazing music coming out. Sort of a lot of it kind of jazz adjacent, ambient adjacent, but lots of very, very unique stuff coming out on International Anthem. And we finished the set with Nils Fromm and F.S. Bloom from their record 2 × 1 = 4, and that track was called Desert Mule. Getting into an album anniversary. We don't know when this album came out exactly. I've been looking up information about it, trying to figure it out, but all I can find is that it came out in 1986. So it's turning 40 sometime this year, and it's June. We're midway through the year. I'm hosting Step Outside, so it was a perfect opportunity to pull out Sonny Chirac's guitar and give it a spin. This is Sonny Chirac, played with a number of jazz musicians in the 60s and 70s. Miles Davis, he played famously on the Jack Johnson record. He also played with Herbie Mann, and he put out a few of his own records. And in the 80s, he got linked up with Bill Laswell. Put out some cool records in the 90s. Ask the Ages is an absolutely amazing record that came out in 91. But in 86, he put out Guitar, which was an album of him just playing guitar and layering different guitar parts over top of each other to create sort of these engulfing sonic pieces. So from Guitar, here's Sonny Chirac doing Broken Toys right here on 88.5 WMNF.

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My name is Ben. I'm so thrilled to be here with you on this edition of Step Outside. Very pleased. Very, very pleased to be here. We start off that set with Sonny Chirac doing Broken Toys from his 1986 release Guitar, an album of just Sonny Chirac layering multiple guitar parts over on top of each other and creating just shred-worthy sonic masterpieces. After that, I heard The Group from their album The Feedback, and that track was called Quasars. The Group famously features Ennio Morricone on trumpet. Ennio Morricone went on to create many, many, many soundtracks to a lot of Western films, particularly by Clint Eastwood, such as The Good, the Bad, and the Ugly, etc. Really awesome stuff. The Group is well worth checking out. And you heard Annette Peacock doing My Mama Never Taught Me How to Cook from her record X Dreams, featuring Mick Ronson and some of the David Bowie crew backing her up on that sort of jazz, rock, funk masterpiece. Great, great stuff from Annette Peacock. In the background right now, we've got Bitchin' Bajas doing Quakenbrook from their record Bajacilitators from 2022. 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If you want to get in touch, you can reach out. DJ@WMNF.org is the email. I'll be here until 10 o'clock, and then Isha will be here for Latinx. 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Dig this Bitchin' Bajas tune.

This is Unshielded Desire from the album Gateway, from the trio of John Abercrombie on guitar, Dave Holland on bass, and Jack DeJeanette on drums. Really fantastic stuff. We lost Jack DeJeanette last fall. And I could tell you some of the jazz musicians that he played with, but it would probably be more beneficial to just tell you, try to make a list of jazz musicians he hasn't played with. Guy's played with everybody. Remarkable drummer. For Unshielded Desire, you heard The Moving Finger by Dorothy Ashby from the Rubaiyat of Dorothy Ashby. And we started off with Bitchin' Bajas doing Quakenbrück from their record Baja Cilitators. After this, we've got some Alabaster DePlume coming up, and we got time for just a few more for the NPR News and Latinx at 10 p.m.

was Japanese psychedelic rock band Sundays and Cybele doing the song Tell Me the Name of That Flower from their record Chaos and Systems, which came out on Beyond Beyond is Beyond Records, an awesome label that is no longer. But if you can find any information about it and find the discography, there are so many great records that came out on that label. You're currently listening to B. Aldrian by Harold Grosskopf from his record Synthesist. And before Sundays in Cybele, you heard Alabaster de Plume doing Song of the Foundling from his record To Cy and Lee, the Instrumentals Volume 1. Stick around for the NPR News. Latinx is coming up just after the news, so don't go anywhere. Thank you so much for listening. I appreciate all of you. Have a great night.

plenty enough, plenty enough. You will never get plenty enough of me. Good evening and welcome to Latinx. My name is Isha and welcome to the end of Wednesday nights. Tonight is a very, very, very, very, very strawberry vanilla special night. One, because tonight we are celebrating 7 years of being on air. Yes, June 10th, 7 years back. Do your math. We transitioned from the HD channel to the on-air 88.5 FM and the interwebs. Werbs. So I want to thank you all that have been listening for so long. Tina in Brooksville, J Baby Fresh, and much, much more Hector, that are top-notch people that have been supporting Latinx for many, many years. Thank you. Tonight also, it's a special night. We have guests. I have a guest in studio, and another portion of the collective will be joining us via phone, but we'll be talking with the gentlemen, very handsome gentlemen, all three, of Beta Neon, a neo-funk alternative band. So we're going to be talking to them about the band and their music, and we're going to be playing their music as well. So stay tuned for that. We have new music tonight. The World Cup starts tomorrow. So we are going to be playing, obviously, the World Cup theme song by Shakira to start our set tonight. We just played new music from Helado Negro and Reina Tropical, a.k.a. Helado Tropical, with Sensacion. And we'll be playing some new music by Aterciopelados with Bumburi, Baba's Tootsie Pop, and Shakira. Here is To The World Cup starting tomorrow. You're listening to WMNF Tampa. Make sure you tune in, because on our next set, we will start chatting with the guys. Here's Shakira and Burna Boy. Die, die.

0: And you're listening to WMNF Tampa, and that was new music by Baba's Tootsie Pop, Células Adolescentes. And we have here on the room and on the ethereal phone line.
1: Yeah.
0: We have Dennis Adamus from Bethany On. And let me see if I can get this right now. Let's see. Hello, Enrique.
2: Hey.
0: Hey, can you hear me?
2: I can hear you loud and clear.
0: Perfecto. All right, so we have two of the three members of Beta Neon. Like I mentioned, Beta Neon is a neon funk alternativo band from Miami. Thank you guys for coming over.
1: Oh, thank you for having us.
0: It's great. I love your new music.
1: Thank you.
0: Dennis is not a stranger to Latinx. He was here 2 years ago. I checked out.

0: was like, how long has it been since last time he visited? He was here with his other solo project and getting to know here, you know, letting know that he's here in the Tampa Bay area. Shout out to St. Pete.
1: Yeah. Shout out to St. Pete.
0: Shout out to St. Pete. And Enrique is joining us all the way from Miami. And yes, you guys tell me, where do you guys meet?
1: So, I met Enrique specifically so long ago. We were, like, you know, I was trying to do like experimental stuff, kind of like trying to find a sound or doing things in English in the middle of, you know, our political situation in Venezuela and stuff. And I mean, it's been what, Kike? Like, what?
2: No, like, look, like we knew about each other since we were like in maybe ninth grade, maybe 10th.
1: Yeah, we were middle school.
2: We had a manager in common, which kind of crazy. We had a
1: was that Jenny?
2: No. Okay. I'm not gonna say a name. No, it was a he. And he actually, I think he stole money from our band and also from Dennis' band.
1: Oh my God, that dude. I mean, I was not really connected to him. He was kind of, yeah, we knew him. I mean, he just had his own label, his own thing. I don't know. He was doing his thing, but he was more involved with their band. Which Andres was also in that band, right? You guys were, yeah.
0: So, oh, wow.
2: It was a band that me and Andres were part of, and Dennis was part of another band, and there's this con artist / manager that kind of ripped us off to both. So we had that in common, but that was like in ninth, maybe 10th grade.
1: Yeah, but then
2: we did those songs for the portfolio that when I went to college. Remember that with JoJo?
1: Of course, yeah. I mean, I was just trying to like either rap or sing or R&B. I was doing a bunch of stuff and I would go to his house. He had like a very, very nice studio in his own house. And we would record stuff and that's how we met. But then years passed. We never really spoke to each other. And then he reached out with a project that became Beta Neon today, which is amazing.
2: But it's funny because we've met in Venezuela then. For some reason, we both end up in the U.S. Mm-hmm. And then while we're here, actually, no, you contact me because you had a project that you wanted me to mix.
1: Oh, true. Yeah. Because Kike is a mixing engineer. He's the drummer of the band, mixing and mastering engineer. So he's responsible for how the thing sounds. So, and Andres is the main composer. So Andres is like the person that makes the music. I write the lyrics. Enrique is in charge of making it sound amazing. And then it's just like a great combination of elements. And we just have fun making music. We call it the song factory.
0: Nice.
2: Right. Yeah. it's one of those things like, hey, man, like I've done stuff for you. You've done stuff for me. We should do our own stuff together now. Because it's always my project, your project. Why don't we have our project? You know what I mean?
1: Like, exactly.
0: Join forces.
1: Why do we keep working for people?
2: Yeah. Why do I work for you and you work for me? We can work for us, you know?
0: Yeah, no more scams.
1: Yeah, entrepreneurial.
0: Say no to scams.
2: Let's try to stay away from those guys.
0: Yes, definitely. So you mentioned that Enrique does the engineering and the drums, and you're doing the part of the composition and the vocals, and then Andres is doing the
1: music.
0: Bass.
1: So I would say, yeah, he's the bass player, but he, like, I consider him the main composer in a way because he will send us complete songs, and because he lives so close to Enrique, it's basically both of them sitting down, kind of like making the idea concrete. They send me a song and then I just sit down and write whatever I want. And usually it works and it's awesome. Like we have a very good system working.
2: Yeah, it works pretty smooth. We pretty much do music and arrangements and we try to make it so that, hey, let's not overproduce the song because we have to put lyrics on it. So sometimes we remove stuff because it's like, okay, sounds great, but we need space for, you know, Dennis. So once we have that whole structure, we pass it to him. He'll record, send it back, put it together, and songs get done, you know?
0: Awesome. So we're going to play a track from you guys, and then we're going to be back with more music from you. And also, I want to chat a little bit more about, you know, working, you know, like you have Dennis here in St. Pete. You guys are in Miami. How is that? How does, you know, that comes along, and more stuff about your music. So we're going to play Me Voy a Bailar, brand new single.
1: Mm-hmm.
0: And... Ooh. I am so happy to play this. 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This is Latinx, and here's Betta Neon with Me Voy a Bailar.

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1: 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I want to take a very, very special moment. 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We truly, truly appreciate you. I am on with the guys from Beta Neon this evening.
2: Let me see. That's right. We're here.
3: Woo! Back.
1: There we go. I was like, no, I lost him. And I'm with Enrique on the phone, and Dennis here on studio, and they are two of the three members of Beta Neon, a neo funk alternativo band from Miami. And we played their track, Me Voy a Bailar. And you guys were mentioning how, you know, each one of you works on a different part. And right. I know that, and also that, you know, you guys have been doing and being in the music, kind of like production and creation, for a very long time mm-hmm. as well. I think I hear it more, and obviously, with technology, it has been amplified the way, you know, we have, you know, musicians have access to work in, you know, not have to be in the same room, right?
2: Right,
1: to
2: exactly.
1: work things. Mm-hmm. And I think after the 2020 pandemic, you know, lockdown, I heard, you know, so much of how this was first time experiences for some artists where they will do something at their, you know, they had to like set up, you know, their little studios at home.
2: Yeah.
1: To work their parts and then share it with somebody completely across the world,
2: mm-hmm.
1: And then fantastic, right? Fantastic projects to merge. So how does it work for you guys? Not only obviously you mentioned you know each other for a very long time, but with that, how is your communication to kind of like, no, you're not, you know. Nobody feels overstepped or,
2: right.
1: you know, and then, you know, because then arguments like that can, you know, can come and break you too.
2: Yeah, for sure. Kike, you want to answer that or you want me to do it?
3: You go.
2: So I think that with Kike and myself, we've always been away from each other. We've always been living somewhere else. So it's been quite common. And I did experience that even before we started this project with when I was doing like the music in English. Remember that I mm-hmm. shared that was done with somebody in France that I've never met before.
1: That, yeah,
2: I still haven't met Nick Tone. You know,
3: wow.
2: I haven't traveled to France. I haven't talked to him in a long time, but it comes down to the technology, like you said. So in terms of your question, the reason why we don't feel overstepped is because we've been doing it for a long time, and kind of like, in some special way, we all fit and know our role and we don't overstep, but it's very defined. It's because it's so important. Like each one of the roles is essential for the production.
1: Okay.
2: And the way that it comes across, it's like, nobody needs to tell anybody what to do.
3: It's like a line of production in a factory.
2: Mm-hmm.
3: You know, you build a car, then you paint it, then it comes out. It's all these stages, you know? If you don't jump steps, you should be good. You know, you just have to follow the order, and that's pretty much it. But in our case, the whole idea of like working like, you know, remotely, I think it works also because we had done it before, like even Beta Neon, before Beta Neon, mm-hmm. I already sent Dennis stuff back and forth. Like, you know, things like, hey, let's make sure we're all in the same software so I can send you sessions. You can open them. You work on them. You send it back to me. Let's make sure that we use the same software, the same platform, so it's seamless. So that's a key one right there. Like we have to, it's almost like let's speak the same language, you know? And then, you know, it's all digital at the end of the day. Like it's all ones and zeros, you know? And stuff like, you know, Google Drive or WeTransfer, all these cloud-based servers, super useful. There used to be a time when people used to send like CDs and DVDs with data.
2: Yeah, for sure.
3: No, it's now all cloud-based. It's quick. Like, you know, I sent Dennis the session to work on it, and he's like, hey, I'm uploading right now. 10 minutes later, the session is there. I can open it. That's it. And I can check it right here. Like, hey, I liked it. It works. Or, hey, let's redo this. He's ready. Like, the mic is on. It's hot. Like, go ahead. Do it again. Send it back. And it's simple, you know?
1: Awesome.
3: It sounds complicated, but it's really not.
1: It's like you said, like if you know your part and you know your line, you know you're working the line, you're spotting the line, you're sharp with it. Definitely, I can see how that you know always it flows, like it flows so good that you know the and again also knowing each other. I think
2: I want to give a shout out to Kike. He's very organized. So he's very picky about like, no, you have to do it like this or like that. So we've already like, because we've been working for so long, I kind of know what he needs from my part. And then because he's together with Andres, it's easier for them to work. So it's like,
1: nice.
2: It's amazing. I love being part of this project. Also,
3: keep in mind, we have help from other people too. Like we have friends that play guitar. We've used maybe 3 or 4 guitar players at this point. Like they help us, they record the guitars or re-record sometimes the guitars. You know, we have friends that, you know, mastering engineers and people that know about this. So it's a network of friends that also have some input on it, you know? And we're super, grateful for them.
2: Yes, we are.
1: Awesome. And we're going to play another track by Betaneo. And this one is called Nada Dicen.
2: Oof.
3: Yeah.
1: And so tell me a little bit of Nada Dicen before I play it. And then after this break of music, we'll come back and we'll chat a little bit about your other artistic inspirations and your muses.
2: Ooh. Sure. So Nada Dicen is our second track. We've released 3 singles so far. We have 2 more in store, so stay tuned for that as well. But Nada Dicen was just a fun project where I tried to incorporate a lot of Spanish sayings, popular sayings, to kind of like portray the fact that people will give you advice all the time about love or about how to get over a breakup, but truly you just need to go through it to heal. And you know, you should do this, you should do that. It's like, well, it still hurts. I mean, I don't think those sayings work at all.
3: You have to truck along, man. Suck it up.
2: You have to trail through.
1: Trail through. Awesome. We're going to play a little announcement, and then Nada Dicen will pick up right after. You're listening to Latinx here on WMNF Tampa. Remember, you can always, always email us at dj@wmnf.org. 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And we'll mention that before the show ends again. Here is a little announcement, and then we'll be back with more of the guys in Beta Neon.
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0: and you're listening to WMNF Tampa, WMNF.org. Oh my God, I'm so far. We are here with Dennis. We're also here with Enrique. And we just heard from Sonido Gallo Negro with Pañuelo de Seda. And before that, we had another group from Miami, Sonora Tucucuy, that there are no strangers to WMNF. They play our Tropical Heat Wave as well as the Live Music Showcase. And they're from Miami. And guess what? Miami people know Miami people. And the guys also know the guys from Sonora Tucucuy. Everybody works with everybody. I have acquired that from musical people from Miami. They all work with someone that work with someone that it's that someone.
1: Enrique is very, very good at just knowing everybody. he's out and about. He's a very good PR.
0: Nice.
1: Yeah, for the band.
0: Nice.
2: Thank you.
0: So we heard the track Nada Dicen, and I wanted to ask you guys about your so Beta Neon, like, to create the music that you guys are putting together for Beta Neon, what are rhythms or other established artists that you guys look up to that you kind of like vibe with, and also where do you, each one of you, pull out your muse, you know, the vibe to create?
1: It's interesting. I think we have a lot of bands that we like in common. So when we were growing up, I don't know. I know that Andres and Enrique will agree. Like, we like Blink 182, for example. Mm-hmm. And it's like, we don't sound like Blink 182, of course, but they're a three-piece band. And, you know, they were always out there just talking about whatever they wanted, and you know, we like that type of music. Now, for me, it's like, I guess nowadays I'm more into electronic music. I consume a lot of that, so I don't follow, I don't know, like a singer per se. So it would be like old timers, like Justin Timberlake or Bob Marley or anything that I used to listen to before. But now, sometimes I don't even know the DJ that I'm listening to. No. You know, what about you, Enrique?
0: Now you're melting in the oons oons.
1: Oh yeah, I love melting in the oons oons and then the whoop whoop whoop whoop.
0: Yeah. How about you, Enrique?
2: Well, I think there's another band that all three like. They're French. They're called Daft Punk.
0: Yes.
1: Oh yeah,
0: definitely.
2: Do you like Daft Punk? I have no pictures in my apartment except for one huge Daft Punk picture in my kitchen. Actually, Andres gave it to me. So that tells you something. Daft Punk, I think that's a big influence.
1: Yeah.
2: Especially the last record, Random Access Memories, which is a record that where they actually use a real band. They have all these collabs with like Pharrell and, you know, all these singers. I think that's a big one. I think Jamiroquai.
1: Yes.
0: I was about to say.
1: Yeah.
0: I was about to say, I'm stepping in. I'm gonna spill mine.
2: There's that 90s like Jamiroquai influence, mm-hmm. pretty obvious. And there's also the new stuff. Like, I don't know if you've listened to Parcels. I think they're from Australia or New Zealand or somewhere there. I think it's Australia. Parcels has that sound too. Mm-hmm. But I guess we took all of that and kind of mixed it with the whole electronic idea and made it a little more electronic, if that makes sense.
1: But also Latin, also very Latin. Yeah. Like we're trying to incorporate like salsa and samba and rhythms that are like ours.
0: Yes, definitely.
2: And I think that's something Andres does really well, trying to incorporate like Brazilian percussion or, mm-hmm. you know, some Nigerian drums that he got from a sample library, you know, God knows where.
0: Yeah.
2: And, you know, stop it and make it work with the pattern that we're lit, you know, the pattern that the drums are playing, and kind of make it work and adapt it to what we do. And I think that it's a beautiful mixture that we're trying to, you know, have here. I think that's pretty much the influence right there. And all the classics, obviously.
0: Yes. Awesome. 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This is Latinx, and we are with Dennis and Enrique from Beta Neon. And about where each of you, like, what are the, like, your top things that, you know, amuse you to, or like inspire you to, like, what is the mood, I guess, that you, your perfect mood to come up with, like, start writing a song or for you to start mixing something on your end, like,
1: so what is, like, I would say that
0: the perfect vibes.
1: Yeah, the main architect of that is Andres, is the bass player. He is the one that sets the mood, and then I kind of like listen to what he does, and then I go off of that. So I do adapt a lot to what he's kind of like communicating with the music. So one of the songs that we're going to be releasing later, it's called Día a Día, and it talks about how difficult life is and it can get. Whether it's with mourning or whether it's just life in general, it's very, very heavy at times. And we all have felt that. So it's a very long song, very complicated song musically. It has beautiful arrangements. And I just got inspired based on what he gave us with music. I didn't have a tone, like I didn't want to talk about that. You know, I didn't have an idea, but then I was going through my personal stuff.
0: That's what the sounds he created, it's what created your inspiration.
1: Exactly. And then he sends another track, and the track is a little bit more upbeat, and it has more of a funky rhythm because he's the bass. So he's the life of how he drives the music very well with the bass. So my perfect mood, I would say, just something like Amigos Invisibles, Pachanga, mm-hmm. just like party. We're all happy. We're all dancing. That's why I like the funk disco element that we have, because I could be talking about something as serious as political criticism or love, something as trivial as love, but it's all with the funky and the groove, yeah. and it's just very versatile, which is also Jamiroquai in a way.
2: I think Dennis, to add to that, I think there's two main moods in this band. There's the upbeat party, Latino, pachanga, mm-hmm. funk, you know? That makes you want to dance, but you also have the slower songs that are more into the whole nostalgia, Miami Beach sunset, you know, in your, you know, Testa Rosa top off.
1: yeah.
2: They're like Miami vibes in that sense, you know, but in the nostalgic way, you know, I feel like it's like sunset music. You know, you listen when you see the sun coming down, if that makes sense.
0: Yeah.
2: It's very nostalgic, and there's a lot of love oriented lyrics in there, you know? Kind of set the mood there. So I think those are the main two landscapes where you could be listening to Veraneón.
0: Super. And as of right now, you guys can find these tracks that I'm playing, they're available in the platforms, the music
1: platforms. Yeah, so they're available anywhere you get your music from.
0: Digital music.
1: Yeah. Also follow us on Instagram. It's Beta Neon Music. We also have the TikTok, same tag. I want to give a quick shout out to Yvonne that's listening. Also, Sally Mayweather, I know he's listening too. and yeah, just we're available everywhere. We're going to keep releasing more music. And we're already working on the second EP. So it's like as we're releasing this and as we're sharing this with everybody, we have more things coming and they just keep morphing.
0: Awesome. Awesome. So we're going to play another track. This one is called Espérame.
2: Woo!
0: Enrique, what do you have to say about Espérame?
2: Oh, man. This is a fun one because it actually started with someone that's not necessarily part of the band, but it's been an ally for us, which is Eduardo. Mm-hmm. Eduardo Atria. He came with the main idea of the song, call me, hey, I need help, let's co-produce this. And then I said, hey, man, we need Andres here because he's the man for this bass. So we brought Andres and eventually brought Dennis, and Beta Neon was born. So it's the first song. It's you know, good times.
1: Yeah. Good times. It's one of the closest things to Daft Punk as well. Like there's a part that I focused on getting like vocals and harmonies with the electronic feel of a robot. So you guys will be able to pick up on that hint.
0: Awesome.
2: Oh, you like it.
0: Cool. So you're listening to WMNF Tampa. This is Espérame by Beta Neon. Follow them on Instagram, Beta Neon Music, and, you know, catch up with them. Make sure you follow, like, and share.
1: Yeah, talk to us. We're here.
0: Here is Espérame, and we'll be back with more.

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0: 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And this is Latinx. 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We are here tonight with Dennis and Enrique from Beta Neon. And we started off this set with their track, Espérame. We had some wonderful music. We were talking here on the back end of the great sounds of Señor Loop and Rubén Blades with the track Tiburón de Charco. And also the vibes going on with that cumbia Becania, a little bit of Beck, homage to Beck by the Mexican Institute of Sound and Meridian Brothers. And the last track we just heard, Ghetto Cumbe, with the fantastic Lido Pimienta with Cardón. All this new music for you. Remember that Latinx plays every Wednesday, 10 to midnight, bringing you through the fringe of the Latin alternative jungle so you can let the rhythm get you. Dímelo. What else? So you mentioned, how many tracks are you guys have on deck? They're simmering. They're almost bun in the oven in the moment.
1: So right now, we do have two that are ready, okay. Very ready. They've been ready for a while, but we just release it, you know, little by little. And then I think it's a total of five more songs that we have kind of like already in pre-production, and we have nice demos that Enrique has been in charge of putting out, and I'm super excited because it keeps evolving, you know, like this whole project that you guys are listening to. It's more of, it's taken us like 4 to 5 years to kind of like come out and build the whole thing and then the strategy to kind of like present it to people. So it's old music, quote unquote, for us, you know.
0: Yes, but I like that, you know, because I think like sometimes you have music that is rushed. Yeah. So much that it just washes in the same speed that was rushed in, it washes away. And yeah. I think like things, projects like that, that, you know, truly take time and dedication for, you know, also for your group also to kind of like understand and truly follow kind of like what your quote unquote your true sound that that identifies you, right? That I will say, if I listen to any of these tracks without seeing, I can say like, wait, is this Beta Neon? Kind of thing.
2: Good.
0: So that takes time and a lot of work. I think you can definitely tell when a project it's been worked on like that. And I think that's also the magic of being a creative mind. You're kind of like, you're living in the present, thinking, and when your mind is in the future.
2: Mm-hmm. Right. And you can't get to the point, and we try to avoid that as much as possible. You can't get to the point in which you release a song and then you don't have the next one ready. You can't be in that point. That almost like that gap of like nothing. So when you're releasing a song today, you have two other songs ready. So it's like you have a cue, like a line, you know? And that's the way to keep the flow. Like every 2 or 3 months, there's a song out, do the thing, people know it, and you're always giving, you know, your community music. So we try to like always cooking.
0: Awesome. I am so excited to have you guys here. Thank you for bringing your music, and thank you for sharing your story. I truly appreciate a good friendship story.
1: Yeah. Thank you for having us. It's really awesome to have your support and the community of WMNF. Just being able to come over here and share our story with you. We are truly a group of friends that came together. Very professional people that followed different paths, but then destiny just brought us all together in an orb of, hey, it's time for you guys to do something that you love. and do it well. So that a shout out to Andres for being the architect, and obviously Enrique. Without them, I wouldn't even be here, to be honest.
0: Aw, I love it.
2: I love it.
0: And shout out to Andres, and that he wasn't able to join us on the phone, but he is out there. He'll be listening to the archive for sure.
1: Yeah, big shout out to Andres. He's getting ready. He is a sports commentary professional as well. So he's just rushing, because tomorrow the World Cup begins. And he won't stop for a month and a half of the most wonderful soccer in the world. I honestly want to see everything. I'm also excited. I can't, you know, I'm going to be watching every single game that I can.
0: Who are your top two?
1: Oh, that's a good question. That's a good question. Kike, do you have any top twos?
0: Who are your top two, Kike?
2: I think I'll go. Yo voy para la FIFA. España y Argentina.
1: España y Argentina, España, sí. Y Argentina. Esos okay. son buenos. Buenos España, candidatos.
2: Yeah, Argentina, because, you know, Argentinian empanadas, man. Can't say no to that.
1: No, dude, everybody wants to see Messi lift the second cup. There's also rumors of, like, maybe giving it to Cristiano Ronaldo, so Portugal. But in terms of teams, I would say that it's the World Cup. It's about to get crazy, because sometimes people think, oh, it's Spain against this other team that's maybe inferior, quote-unquote, because they haven't won anything. But sometimes there's a saying.
0: That's how you get surprises.
1: Yeah, there's a saying that the ball is round. And what people say with this, or what they mean, is anything can happen. So if the goalie messes up and it's 1-0 and then it becomes something mental. And, I mean, Andres is the guy to ask. I wish he was on the air, because he's so passionate about what he does. And he still finds time to work with us and work for the band, and he has a baby on the way. So, yeah,
0: awesome.
1: Very
0: and
1: happy.
0: And I think also to the surprise overall of the game too. It's like you have to also account that, you know, what's going to be the impact of the weather in this different hemisphere.
1: Yeah, so Latin American teams are going to be more prone to winning, because they might be
0: they have more resistance.
1: But Florida weather is inclement.
2: Brutal.
1: It's terrible. Mm-hmm. It's like too wet, too hot.
0: Yeah.
1: It's the swamp. So anything that's happening in Miami, I guess Argentina has a better chance, or maybe Brazil.
0: Yes.
1: But not Germany.
0: I would say probably Brazil has probably a better chance of a Miami weather.
1: But I think it'll be in between maybe Argentina, Colombia, Spain for sure, because they just want it. You know, they've always wanted the World Cup. And that's basically it. I mean, France, I know they're good, but I don't know if they're going to win.
0: Awesome. I will say I'm always rooting for Mexico.
1: Yeah, they won't win the cup.
0: They won't win the cup, but that's my team. What can I say?
1: I mean, no, they're good, though. Don't get me wrong. But it's like, it's just, it's always the Mexican mystic. And they really love their team. Mm-hmm. That's one thing about the hinchas of Mexico, is that they really wear that T-shirt. And I love that.
0: Yes.
1: But it's the World Cup. Anybody can take it, you know?
0: Anybody can take it for sure. And also, I love, and we were talking about, like, oh, we don't deserve the World Cup, because people, you better get excited. This is like, it's huge. It's huge to so many. It's worldwide.
1: I mean, it's the Super Bowl of
0: the world.
1: Of the world. Look at it like that.
0: Get into it for sure. Super Bowl of the world. And I also, what was that?
2: It's the Super Bowl of the world in the country that made Super Bowl.
0: Yes.
1: Exactly. It's just for them to understand the scope of it, because it's every single country in the world loves football or soccer, and then it's just a different vibe here because they have Super Bowl. So.
0: Yes, definitely. Yeah. And, you know, we are in an opportunity to serve as a wonderful host. Or not so much inviting hosts, but
1: We at least have Canada and Mexico. They're pretty inviting. Canada is great. They're super friendly.
0: Yes, for sure. People need to be more invited. No, but what I was saying, it's like one thing that I like about the Super Bowl fever is that it's to see not only like fathers with their kids, not even like, you know, just boys, like boys and girls, like everyone likes soccer.
1: It's a family endeavor.
0: It's a family
1: sure.
0: diversity yeah. kind of thing. How the moms yeah. are also into it. How I absolutely love the push that Team Payne got, which he was the least followed.
1: The
0: least followed player.
1: That guy, yeah,
0: and Timothy. A guy from, I think, I'm not sure if he was from Spain or Argentina, this video blogger, streamer, he was like, oh, I'm gonna choose whoever has the least followers and we're gonna bump him up before the World Cup starts. And it has been massive. Like, he got like over 200,000 people following him overnight. And I think like now he's like in the millions.
1: Wow.
0: And, you know, it's highlighting, and he's a good player too for his team.
1: Yeah.
0: So I think like that's like such a good example of how the football community is.
1: Yeah.
0: And how like that creating of that sportsmanship is that it's not even like, oh, we're just going to talk about, you know, the big guys, Messi and Ronaldo and whoever. We're going to highlight the little guy.
1: I mean,
0: and
1: they are old.
0: Meaning
1: now.
0: Little guy in the sense of like, again, he was the least follow. Like, he had the least
1: amount of followers
0: on social media. So, and I think, you know, that builds a fantastic story of community for sure. For sure. Well, we are going to close this set with none other of the jackal to Dennis's Jekyll and Hyde. Mm-hmm. And it's going to be, we're going to be playing Diddy Jungle's Bow Down.
1: Oh, yes.
0: Yes.
1: Yes. That's awesome.
0: We're going to play Diddy Jungle, which is Dennis's ultra ego.
1: Yeah, that's the thing. That's a festival personality. That's yes. that's something I really want to do, but you know, Beta Neon is my heart and soul, and I love our band.
0: It's to see the unz unz, baby.
1: Yeah, it's the unz unz, and it's about to get weirder and weirder as time progresses.
0: Nice.
1: So, but right now we're in Beta Neon mode.
0: I love it. So we're going to play Diddy Jungle's Bow Down. And once again, you can follow Beta Neon Music on Instagram and TikTok. And also make sure to follow Latinx on WMNF on Instagram. And I'll be reposting the link to listen to the show on its entirety. It's going to be available for the next 7 days. So you guys can listen to the conversation once again, or share it, like it, send it to your frenemy. That's what I want to say.
1: Send it to your family.
0: I want you to send it to your family, friends, and frenemies, because you never know who's going to like it. Thank you, Kike, for joining us via el teléfono. And
2: gracias por la invitación.
0: Hope to have you here in person soon, whenever you're in town. You know, we're just call away.
1: Come and visit.
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1: Oh, that's...

0: Florida has a long and troubling history of voter disenfranchisement, and investigative reporter Daniel Rivero has spent years uncovering it. 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
2: 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Tickety talk. We're going to play a track by Cola Boy. This is Walk Again. And man, you know, it's always fun. When it's fun, time flies. We had the pleasure tonight to had Dennis and Enrique from Vera Neon Music on Instagram sitting with us, and we had a wonderful conversation about music, their band, and their sound, and their project, Vera Neon. 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Cola Boy, Walk Again. That's what's up.

0: Climb aboard the mothership with me, your captain, Nate Diggity Dog, as we venture deep into the vortex. The vortex is 3 hours of organized chaos, where you will hear everything from old scratchy records to music that hasn't even come out yet. 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
1: 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This was Latinx. Thank you for joining us. We'll be back next Wednesday, 10 to midnight. The NPR News will take over, and then Latino 54 will get you from 12 to 3 a.m. Here's a little bit of that Diddy Jungle again, just to wrap it up into the NPR music.

Hey, hey, hey, Tampa Bay, this is Franco Silva, and welcome to the glossy pages of Latino 54. Thank you for supporting community radio, and thank you for coming out in a very decent way for the Latino 54 show last week. We made quite a few, of you made donations, and we are now only officially $40 short of our goal to make our goal for the marathon. And although it's over, some of you might have been not listening or out of town or not connected. Hey, special shout out to Maura Barrios, who is one of the founders of this very program, Latino 54, originally called Oye Latino, back in 1995. Thank you, Maura, for continuing to support the Latino 54 project, a voice for Latin music and culture here on Community Radio in Tampa Bay. Thank you so much. Let's start this week's proceedings with Miss Celia Cruz with the Fania All-Stars from an album titled Commitment. Let's listen to a thing titled Cuando Despiertes, When You Wake Up.

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You're listening to Community Radio right here in Tampa Bay. My name is Franco, and we're playing the tunes right here. Just got through listening to Willy Colón, recently passed away at the latter part of last year. Thank you for listening to Community Radio, and we are here. You know how to get in touch with us if you need to. The telephone number is in Tampa, 813-238-8... That's the number that you call in the daytime right now if you want to say hi. It's 813-239-9663. That's 239-9663. Coming up later in the program, or just in the next set, as a matter of fact, we have Natalia Lafourcade, Sima Funk, Afro-Cuban All-Stars, Ruben Blades, all that in a big fat bag of platano chips. Don't go anywhere. 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

Okay.

0: beautiful community radio right here in Tampa, listening to some great, great music. We just got through listening to Kali Uchis, who is going to be in town. She's a fantastic artist from Colombia and lives in between Colombia and Virginia. We listened to La Luna Enamorada. Sin Miedo is the name of the project. Before that, from Spain, Rosalía and Carmijo gave us Lux, a little Brazilian flavor, a thing called Memoria. And before that, from Cuba, Alexander Abreu and Habana de Primera gave us Qué Rico Está Esto from Será Que Se Acabó. And before that, Amor Verdadero, the 2018 remaster of the Afro-Cuban All-Stars, A Toda Cuba Le Gusta. Before that, a crowd favorite here in the Bay Area, Sima Funk, Datela from Patucuelpa Project. Before that, Cocos en la Playa, Natalia Lafourcade from her Cancionera. And we started off that last set with Ruben Blades doing a composition of his own, El Cantante, made famous by the great Héctor Lavoe, from Ruben Blades' greatest hits. Thank you so much for listening to Community Radio here in Tampa Bay. My name is Franco, and this is Latino 54. 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
0: Hey, and that's where we are right now, in Tampa, having a good time and listening to some great music. Saying hello to Marco, who is listening here in Tampa, driving by. And who else? Mario Nunez from the daytime. Hello to Mario Nunez from the Tampa Natives. My name is Franco, and you're listening to Latino 54. Again, we're going to have a great time for the next hour. Lots of great music planned in the next set with people like the New York City Beach Boys, La La, Willie Colon and Héctor Lavoe getting together this time, and Reina Tropical, just a bunch of great music, including Bebo Dumont, who we're going to start with right now. 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My name is Franco, and this is Latino 54. Let's get on with the music.

Community Radio right here in the Bay, listening to some fantastic music. And we just got through listening to a thing called No Me Sirve Más, Ciatriel and Paco Amoroso from No Me Sirve Más, the single. Right before that, Bomba Estéreo and Rauiana and Astro Tropical gave us Me Pasa. Before that, House Music Will Never Die. Tim Sanders from the House Music Will Never Die single. Before that, the New York City Peach Boys with Stay With Me, the Larry Levan remix from Larry's EP. Right before that, from the album Rosa, Lala gave us Mango. Before that, a cool tune from the Thievery Corporation, or remixed by the Thievery Corporation. There Are No Right Angles in Nature, Thievery Corporation's Right Angle Remix. Mighty Mile Beach from the OM Lounge Vault. Before that, Eddie Kendrick's Date with the Rain from the Ultimate Collection. And we started off that long set with Nublao, Bebo Dumont, and Monsieur Pariné, Lo Que No Llora, No Mama. El Que No Llora, No Mama. He who does not cry does not suck. That is the old tradition for mammals, just in case you didn't get the reference there. We're going to continue with some great music, and in the next set, we have some maestros, the Willie Colón and Héctor Lavoe team-up that I promised you. Reina Tropical, El Dragón Criollo is coming your way. Also, Acid Coco, all that, including Buscabulla, who is... Cali Uchis is coming to town, and we just played a tune of some people... Casetriel and Paco Amoroso, who we just played, No Me Sirve Más, are going to be in the House of Blues in Orlando. So check it out around the 14th of the month. Thank you for staying and hanging out. My name is Franco, and let's start out the Areto with some Aguanile right here on Latino 54. This is a John Fausti remix.

Community Radio 88.5 right here in Tampa, enjoying all the great music. We just got through listening to Reina Tropical, and before that, Aguanile, Hector Lavoe, and Willie Colon. Let's continue with some music right now. Here is a nice project of remixes, the Brazil Connection Studio Rio presents. Let's listen to a little something, a little some. Let's see if we can get it right here. My name is Franco, and we are here all the time bringing you great music, and now is no different. We're going to do it. We're going to do it right. And let's listen to a thing called Summertime, just in time for now. Here's the Brazilian Project remix of Summertime featuring Sarah Vaughan.

1, 2, 3, 4, 5, 6, 7, 8, 9, 10, 11, 12, 13, 14, 15, 16, 17, 18, 19, 20, 21, 22, 23, 24, 25, 26, 27, 28, 29, 30, 31, 32, 33, 34, 35, 36, 37, 38, 39, 40, 41, 42, 43, 44, 45, 46, 47, 48, 49, 50, 51, 52, 53, 54, 55, 56, 57, 58, 59, 60, 61, 62, 63, 64, 65, 66, 67, 68, 69, 70, 71, 72, 73, 74, 75, 76, 77, 78, 79, 80, 81, 82, 83, 84, 85, 86, 87, 88, 89, 90, 91, 92, 93, 94, 95, 96, 97, 98, 100, 101, 102, 103, 104, 105, 106, 107, 108, 109, 110, 111, 112, 113, 114, 115, 116, 117, 118, 119, 120, 121, 122, 123, 124, 125, 126, 127,

0: community radio right here in the Bay at its best. And thank you for listening. Two great jazz numbers doing scat. Two great scat artists and their trumpet and his vibes. We just got through listening to Scat Master and Vibes Master Roy Ayers from Roy's Scat, featuring Ubiquity. And that is from the album produced by Little Louis Vega. New Yorican Soul is the name of the album, and we listen to Roy's Scat. Before that, the great trumpeter Arturo Sandoval, Blues for Diz, from the motion picture For Love or Country, a great motion picture from quite a few years ago featuring Andy Gonzalez, playing the great Arturo Sandoval, who, with the help of Dizzy Gillespie, was able to leave Cuba and come to the United States. And here he still sits playing great music and doing great jazz. Before that, we listened to Sarah Vaughan and Studio Rio. Studio Rio presents the Brazil Connection, where they mix great vocals with great Brazilian music. Before that, Reina Tropical, No Me Quieres from Reina Tropical. And of course, Aguanile started off the set with Willy Colón from El Juicio. 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And I'd like to let you know about a few things going on here at the station.
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0: Hey, and that's where you are right now, chilling and hanging out with me, Franco, until it's time for Sonic Sunrise. And then you'll get some more great music and bring you into your Thursday so you can plan your weekend. Thank you for listening. Hey, the telephone number right here to the studio is 813 in Tampa, 239-9663. That's 239-9663. Or you can drop a note at dj@wmnf.org and I will say hello. Hey, thanks again for your help last week during our marathon for the station. 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Again, thanks to Maura Barrios, who after the show aired, sent in a nice donation. And we are about $50 short here on the program to make our goal. Thank you so much. 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Hey, we played something from a motion picture featuring Andy Gonzalez, the life story of Arturo Sandoval, called For Love or Music, the Arturo Sandoval story. Let's listen to another motion picture soundtrack from Cuba. This one is called Before Night Falls from quite a few years ago. Let's listen to something very nice and very rare. ¿Por qué me la dejas? ¿Por qué me has dejado de querer? Bola de Nieve right here on Latino 54.

para que al fin tú no me dieras a la que tanto yo adoré. 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

0: Latino 54 hanging out with you in the overnight, having a fantastic time. Thank you for hanging out with us. Juana Rosas and Santiago Motorizado gave us Ridículo from the single. Right before that, we listened to Carol G from her album Tropicoqueta, and teamed up with Manu Chao gave us Viajando por el Mundo. Right before that, from his blockbuster album Voy a Llevarte pa Puerto Rico, Bad Bunny, with his current album, which I don't have in front of me right now. And before that, we listened to Bruno Mars from his recent album, The Romantic. We listened to I Just Might, the big summer hit. Before that, India from her album Sola gave us Yellow. Before that, we listened to a team up of Jarabe de Palo and Quetema from Spain, giving us Te Miro y Tiemblo from En La Vida Conocí Una Mujer Igual a La Flaca Colección Definitiva. And before that, Becky G and Nati Natasha, Malasanta is the name of the project, and Sin Pijamas. That's a nice way to hang out without any pajamas on. Before that, Busca Bulla, Mirabelai, Si Amba Así is the name of the album. Before that, Acid Coco, Camino al Mal gave us Soy La Fuerza. Before that, El Dragón Criollo y Palmas Los Darts gave us El Despertar. And we started off that set, that whole long set, with Cole Porter doing a ditty called You're the Top from Anything Goes the Motion Picture. Cole Porter, a centennial celebration. Thank you so much, and don't go anywhere, because Marky Hart's coming up here for the Sonic Sunrise, giving you great music here on Community Radio. Thank you so much for hanging out. Don't forget, you can still say hi, 813-239-9663 or dj@wmnf.org. Thank you for helping us out during our marathon, and we can still use our strays. Thank you so much. We were $50 short on the program. Just make sure your donation goes to Latino 54 on the overnight. Let's go with Ana Tijoux, a thing called Serpiente de Madera, right here on Latino 54.
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Investigative reporter Daniel Rivero has spent years uncovering it. 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From Jim Crow to Amendment 4, with pivotal elections just months away, you don't want to miss this important conversation. 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
1: Welcome back to Sonic Sunrise. DJ Mark Hart here. We have a little bit of Ulrich Schnalz going below my voice here. That's the track is a 2019 remix, and it's called Nothing Happens in June. So that's going to be one of the themes today. We're going to do summer songs, June songs. We're also going to do some World Cup, Soccer World Cup songs. And then the rest kind of will be all over the place. My basic pattern is I do half new, half old. And the old the old can be all over the place, but it does tend to be indie rock. So here we go. That was Nothing Happens in June. And we're going to move on. Let's get you caught up with what you heard before that. Before that, we heard Colors by Jason Demio, I.O. Before that, we heard Double Summer by The Chills. They're from New Zealand. Before that, we heard Sonic Producer Live in San Francisco by The Dead Boys from Cleveland, Ohio. And then Long Sweet Summer Night by The Thorns. And all that was... all that stuff was a bit older, going back to the 2004 with Ulrich Schnalz. Colors was brand new, though. So that's Jason Demio. That's brand new. So we're going to try to, we'll probably shade a little bit old today. We don't always do that, but we'll probably shade a bit old. All right, so let's move on with music. Okay, so I didn't quite make my goal, and so you can go on to WMNF.org. We don't have any phone takers or anything, and I don't even know where the sheets are to take your credit card numbers down, but you can go to WMNF.org. You can also go to the app, and there's all kinds of little pop-ups and stuff that say donate. Make sure you put down my three-letter code, S-U-N or SUN. That's good. Sonic Sunrise. And give what you can. I'm about 170 short. The t-shirts are really awesome. The new ones, they're kind of like an aqua blue, or not aqua blue, but kind of like a dark-ish blue with an old school vinyl record on the front. So it's pretty cool. And vinyl records are back. I have a 15-year-old sophomore at St. Pete High. And yes, vinyl is back. I was shocked to find that out. But yes, in fact, my 15-year-old and I bond over vinyl records, so who knew? The 70s are back. All right, we'll move on here with another summer song. This is Summer Loans by The Isles. Again, it's WMNF, WMNF.org, GJ Mark Hart. This is Sonic Sunrise. 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Help me reach my goal. Toward the last hour, if you're still alive and around and listening, between 5:30 and 6 hour, I will

have a free pair of tickets to give to Squeeze at the end of the summer, you know, pulling muscles for Michelle, all that kind of stuff. But if you were to be, out of the goodness of your heart, if you would like to also give something at the same time and get a t-shirt, I'd appreciate it. This is the Isles. I believe they're from New York City. 2015 or so.

Well, if you haven't detected a theme, summer songs is definitely part of the mix today. DJ Mark Hart, this is Sonic Sunrise. And WMNF, WMNF.org, you're also around the web. 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Just navigate through to the program page and Sonic Sunrise on the app. It's even easier. Up in the upper left-hand corner, there's a clickable that says On Demand. And then these little pictures show up. Scroll down to my little picture. My little picture is a sunrise as painted by my 10-year-old, Ben. So check out, just look for the child picture, and that would be my show. You can check it out all week. So let me get you caught up with what has been going on here. That last one was by Simple Minds. It's released in 1982 or so, Someone Somewhere in Summertime. Before that, we heard Seven Nation Army by the Wild Stripes, the White Stripes. They are wild, and they're also white. Before that, we heard Summer Wind by Frank Sinatra, Lucky Again by Likey Ill, and before that, Summer of Hate, We Hope Not, by The Heart Attacks. That was the early 2000s. They're from the Atlanta area, and then before that, we heard Summer Loans by The Isles. Now we're going to move on here with a track called So What? Yeah, So What? By Muna, M-U-N-A. Again, today we're doing half new, half old. We're doing summer songs and World Cup soccer songs. And I believe this one is not a World Cup soccer song. This next one is a new track off the North American College and Community Church. This is Muna, M-U-N-A, and this track is called So What? 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
1: 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Let's do this. Chase Sav.
2: Everybody come alive, everybody come alive.

Welcome back to Sonic Sunrise. DJ Mark Hurt here. And that last one was, it's Love Always. Love Always Wins. And that features Seema and, what else? Seema Funk and Shaggy. Before that, we heard It's a Summer Vibe featuring Bounty Killer. And before that, So What by Muna, M-U-N-A, all in caps. That's new. Actually, the last three were all pretty new. Before that, we heard Someone Somewhere in Summertime by Simple Minds. That's old. Okay, so we're doing half new, half old, or almost. And we're also doing summertime songs and World Cup soccer songs. So a lot of those were World Cup soccer songs in there somewhere, somehow in summertime. All right, we're going to listen to a summer song. This one is called Painkiller Summer Rain by the Turin Breaks. Again, it's WMNF Tampa, DJ Mark Hurt, Sonic Sunrise. And you can catch me all week on the apps. Listen to me while you're doing your laundry. Also, I'm still short, so WMNF.org, give me some money.

0: Summer series. I need the sun and the sea breeze.
1: Yo, kid. Let's do this. Chase Sav.
2: 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Everybody come alive.
3: You know, I was a surfer once. Yeah, I seen him come and go. But I'll never forget Ricky and the day he caught that last wave home.

Welcome back to Sonic Sunrise. That was a long set. That was way too long. It was longer than needed to be. DJ Markhart, this is Sonic Sunrise. It is 4:24 a.m. If you're about ready to go to sleep, you can catch out the rest of my show on WMNF.org, Sonic Sunrise, also on the app under On Demand, and then hit On Demand, and little pictures show up. And I'm the one with the sunrise, and it was drawn by a 10-year-old. That would have been my son, of course. All right. Got to get you caught up here. The last one was His Last Summer. That was by the Barracudas, and that name drops Florida a few times. Before that, we heard Summer's Cauldron by XTC. They're from out of the UK. Before that, I'm Lucky I Found You by Touch Girl Apple Blossom. That's new. Waka Waka by Shakira. That's a World Cup song. Before that, we heard Javelin by Kevin Morby. That's new. Painkiller Summer Rain by The Turn Breaks, early 2000s. Before that, Love Always Wins by Bounty Killer. And that is a World Cup song. And then before that, a new track, So What by Muna, M-U-N-A. All right, so the last song, His Last Summer, the Barracuda, by the Barracudas, was kind of a negative song. It was about suicide. So I can have that talk about that. But the next one is also kind of negative. It's Die in the Summertime by the Manic Street Preachers. The Preachers are from Wales. I do not believe Wales made the World Cup this time. I should look it up. I know Scotland did, and that was a big surprise. But the Preachers, they're kind of all over the place. Sometimes they're negative, sometimes they're positive. But this song is negative primarily because it was one of their earlier albums. And in their earlier albums, they kind of had a downer of a guitar player who he disappeared. Nobody really knows what happens. The most likely scenario is he killed himself, but nobody really knows. And then after that, we're going to play another Shakira song. So this Hips Don't Lie. Again, this is the Manic Street Preachers. It's off of an early album, 94, 95, 93, 94, somewhere around there. This is Die in the Summertime.

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DJ Mark Hart here. This is Sonic Sunrise. The last one was Stronger Together by Tori Amos. She's been around forever and ever, but that's new. I believe I saw her in San Diego in 2002 or 3 at the downtown at the Opera Center or the Performing Arts Center. For that, we heard Summer Teeth by Wilco. That's 95, 96, somewhere around there. Before that, we heard Hips Don't Lie by Shakira. That's relatively new. Before that, Die in the Summertime by Manic Street Preachers, 93, 94. Before that, we heard His Last Summer by the Barracudas. Don't know when that was cut. And then Summer's Cauldron by XTC. That's 95 or so. No, earlier than that, like 85. Okay, so Sonic Sunrise, we are doing half new, half old. We're also doing a couple of themes. Now, the next theme is kind of a head start on Juneteenth. So my show is June 18th. The next day is Juneteenth. So we're going to get a head start. This is Johnny Clark. This is from the 70s. This one is called Freedom Blues, and it's some reggae.

Well, some of the crowd are on the pitch.

Well, that's a World Cup song. So New Order, you know who they're cheering for. WMNF, WMNF.org. It's DJ Mark Hartz here, and the last one was New Order. That was Set the World in Motion. I think that was the early 2000s or so. Before that, we heard Roar by Katy Perry. Before that, Summer Soft by Stevie Wonder. Freedom Blues by Johnny Clark, and Stronger Together by Tori Amos. That's some new Tori. All right, a little head start on next week. So next week, we're going to do mostly Juneteenth. So this is these are my homies from Akron, Ohio. This track is called Set You Free. Now, when I saw, this was also placed in a film, a Jack Black film in the early 2000s, and I think that really helped, you know, the Black Keys kind of break out into the mainstream. But the Black Keys, I saw them in Coachella, must have been 02 or 03, and I remember it was in the 10, I remember some random guy turned to me and said, you know what, these guys sound like Jimi Hendrix. WMNF, WMNF.org.

Yes, that was Mick Jagger doing the vocals. That was In the Stars, and that was a remix featuring Circuit and Andrew Watt. Before that, we heard It's Summertime by the Flaming Lips, and before the break, we heard Set You Free by the Black Keys. Again, DJ Marquardt, this is Sonic Sunrise. We got about 45 minutes left, and this hour we're going to be doing summer songs, World Cup songs, and a little head start on Juneteenth. So I will have, next week is June 18th, so the day before. So I'll be doing a lot of freedom and songs and things like that. Right now, however, we are going to go back to the summer songs. This is Like a Summer Rain by Jan and Dean. This is way back in the day, way, way long ago. Again, WMNF, WMNF.org, DJ Mark Hart's here, occasionally DJ Marcus. I should have been DJ Marcus for that one. Y'all, that was a dance remix by Circuit and Andrew Watt. Don't know them, you know, never like really worked for them anything, you know, no festivals or anything, but sounded like good stuff. All right, let's move on here with Like a Summer Rain by Jan and Dean.

Well, that was definitely a World Cup song. That was Waving Flag by Kenan. Before that, we heard Luck Like a Summer Rain, should I say, by Jan and Dean. Before that, we heard In the Stars by the Rolling Stones, and that was remixed by Circuit and Andrew Watt. And before that, It's Summertime by the Flaming Lips. So a couple themes going there. All right, but we're going to break away from the planned themes, and we're going to go to an unplanned theme. So the unplanned theme is a California set. So we're going to go to California Soul by Marlena Shaw from 1969 and Losing California by Sloan from the early to mid-2000s. Again, this is WMNF, WMNF.org, DJ Markhart. This is Sonic Sunrise. I did not make my goal, but $175 short. 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The new shirts are really cool. So it's kind of a dark blue, and there's a vinyl, black vinyl record on the front, and it's really nice. And vinyl's coming back, believe it or not. It is back. Marlena Shaw, WNF. WMNF.org. This is Sonic Sunrise. And we're going to start out with Sloan instead.

Welcome back to Sinus Sunrise. That was the Untouchables. They're from Los Angeles. That was Free Yourself. That was during the second wave of ska that happened in L.A. and London. Before that, we heard Say It Loud, I'm Black and Proud by James Brown. That's for Juneteenth. A little head start. Before that, we heard Losing California by Sloan. They're from Halifax, Nova Scotia. Before that, Waving Flag by Kanan. That is a World Cup song. Before that, Like a Summer Rain by Jan and Dean. That goes way, way, way back in the day. All right, let's go on here with a track from Squeeze. So I'm going to play Black Coffee in Bed. You may be doing that right now, getting ready for the day. But in addition to that, this is a free ticket opportunity. So there's no obligation to give. However, out of the goodness of your heart, if you would like to give something to my show, I'll be free to take it. And you'll get something else as well. So in terms of the tickets, it is at the end of the summer. It's one pair. So it's a one plus one. It's at the Sound in Clearwater. And it's way, way long from here. It's August 19th. At 6 p.m. at the BayCare Sound. That's way up there in Clearwater, way over in Clearwater. And I will take, once I start this song, I will take the first caller. And there's no obligation. I just need your name. I just need your name, rank, and serial number. That's it. This is Black Coffee in Bed. That's 813-239-9663. 813-239-9663.

If you're enjoying your black coffee in bed and you would like to see this act live on August 19th, you can. 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So if out of the goodness of your heart, go to WMNF.org or the app and give to my show and get the t-shirt. It's really cool. You should check it out. So that's Black Coffee in Bed, August 19th, 813-239-9663, 813-239-9663. I will take the first caller for a pair of 1+1 on August 19th, way at the end of the summer. Baycare Sound, it should be nice and hot and steamy, and you can have that with your black coffee in bed. 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WMNF. 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Sonic Sunrise. 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

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DJ Mark Hertz here. DJ Marcus. Occasionally, we're in the middle of a Summer of Love set. So that was Summer of Love by the B-52s. And there's a secret about the music business. You can have the same title and not get sued so long as it sounds completely different. And these do. I'm going to play the Januarys next. They're a band out of Los Angeles. They never kind of went anywhere. I used to see them in tiny little clubs. But in any case, I also would like to congratulate David Winters. He grabbed the pair of tickets August 19th to see Squeeze and have his black coffee in a seat, in an assigned seat. So that's a free pair for David Winters. David also, hopefully he'll follow through. He also graciously promised to give me $25 on the app. So I am still about $150 short. So if you would like to go to the app and get a t-shirt, give $100. The t-shirt's awesome. So check it out. For $100, get a t-shirt. All right, we're going to move on. We're going to end the set here. This is Sonic Sunrise, and we're going to end the set with the January Summer of Love. Then we're going to go into We Are the Champions by Queen. That is for the World Cup. And then we're going to go into a summer song. Yes, we will play School's Out for Summer by Alice Cooper. Everybody remembers that from back in the day. I know from middle school, I used to crank that thing up. Usually the last day of school was like today or yesterday or the day before, like this week. So that's for that. And then if we have time, we'll end with a faint remix, but we probably won't. WMNF, Tampa, Sonic Sunrise. If you missed the first part of the show, you can go to the app. You can go to On Demand. Scroll down to the little pictures. My little picture is a sunrise drawn by my 10-year-old son, Ben. Look for that, and you can listen to me all week. This is the Januarys from Los Angeles.

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3: This is WMNF Tampa. I'm Sean Canaan, and I am filling in this morning for Katarina. She'll be back in a few weeks. And I hope that you will enjoy the music until 9 o'clock this morning. 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Thanks to everyone who donated during our week-long membership drive that ended yesterday. 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Well, we just heard Death Cab for Cutie from their new album, and that was the tune Trapdoor. And coming up in just a minute is going to be Steely Dan, but first, the Marias and Biba Doobie with All I Did Was Dream of You on WMNF Tampa.

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2: 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We just heard Bodhisattva from Steely Dan from the Countdown to Ecstasy LP, and before that, a new song from Biba Doobie featuring the Marias, All I Did Was Dream of You. This is WMNF Tampa. I'm Sean Canaan. I'm filling in for Katarina again this week, and she will be back in a few weeks. We hope that you enjoy the music in the meantime, and we're going to be spinning tunes all the way up till 9 o'clock. Then, of course, at 9 o'clock is Democracy Now!, and then Surly Voices, and then the rest of our news and public affairs programming that ends at 1:06 this afternoon, because at 1:01 we're going to play The Scoop, which is 5 minutes of WMNF news headlines, and then we'll be back to the music again starting at 1:06 this afternoon. Speaking of headlines, we'll bring you headlines every hour this morning on the hour and on the half hour, NPR News at the top of the hour, and WMNF News hosted by Lisa Marzilli, our great volunteer. That's coming up in 9 minutes here on 88.5 FM WMNF Tampa. Well, in this set, we're going to hear some Santana and Becky G, but let's kick it off from a new album, War Child Records. Is a compilation here, and here's the tune Helicopters by Ezra Collective and Green Tea Pang on WMNF Tampa.

0: This is WMNF Tampa. That's the tune called Mi Gran Amor by Santana and Becky G on WMNF Tampa. And before that, from the War Child's Records Help 2 LP, we heard the tune Helicopters by Ezra Collective and Green Tea Pang. Well, this is WMNF Tampa. Coming up after the news, we'll hear some Future Islands, some Bob Marley and the Wailers, and lots of great other music. But right now, joining me in the studio is WMNF volunteer anchor Lisa Marzilli. Good morning, Lisa.
1: Hey, boss. How you doing?
0: I'm doing great. How are you?
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1: It's a pleasure. Good morning. I'm Lisa Marzilli with the WMNF News Headlines. It's 6:30. David Jolly, a Democratic candidate for Florida governor, announced officially yesterday that he has chosen Gwen Graham as his running mate. Graham is the daughter of the late Florida governor and U.S. Senator Bob Graham and a former Tallahassee congresswoman. She ran for Florida governor in 2018 but lost the Democratic primary to then Tallahassee Mayor Andrew Gillum, who then went on to lose to Governor Ron DeSantis. Graham also served as an assistant secretary of education during the Biden administration. Speaking at the Capitol yesterday, Jolly said he wanted a running mate with the skills to oversee the state.
2: This is a generational moment that requires generational leadership and requires the capabilities of someone who can serve in our lieutenant governor position, ready to serve the state.
1: Graham said the November election will be a choice between candidates who will listen to the voices of all Floridians or those who will play to the political extremes.
3: It is past time that we put all Floridians first in Tallahassee. The connection David and I have built is on the simple belief that public service and public servants should focus and deliver on improving people's lives.
1: The Republican Party of Florida quickly responded to the announcement by characterizing Jolly, a former Republican, as a political chameleon and Graham as a liberal nepotism baby. The Pinellas County Commission signed a proclamation declaring June as Faith and Family Month, and the timing has some wondering if the proclamation is a response to Pride Month. Every Pinellas County Commissioner signed the proclamation encouraging community members to be family-centered during the month of June. The organization behind the proclamation defines marriage as between one man and one woman and defines gender as changeless. Dr. Byron Green Collish is the president of St. Pete Pride, the state's biggest pride celebration, which takes place in Pinellas County.
4: What is the support that you have for supporting initiatives that are inclusive and expansive versus supporting initiatives that are going to be closed off and exclusive? By design, you are cutting out a large block of constituents.
1: Governor Ron DeSantis recently signed a proclamation declaring Faith and Family Month statewide. Florida's reputation as one of the most dangerous states in the nation for pedestrians and cyclists was confirmed in a study published this week by Smart Growth America and the National Complete Streets Coalition. The Florida Phoenix reports Dangerous by Design ranks the Sunshine State the fifth most dangerous in the nation, with 9 of the 27 deadliest metro areas in the country located right here. The Tampa Bay area ranks the 8th most dangerous metro area in the country and the most dangerous in Florida. According to the report, there were 3,726 pedestrian fatalities in Florida between 2020 and 2024. That's the third most in the nation behind California and Texas. You can read the full report online at smartgrowthamerica.org. The Gabber newspaper, located in downtown Gulfport, is no longer going down. In April, owner Kathy Celestri announced the Gabber was switching to a membership model and beginning an emergency fundraiser. The move came after years of working in deficit and a $70,000 debt from a previous lawsuit. Celestri says fundraising was the only way to keep local journalism alive.
5: while Pinellas County certainly isn't a news desert, I will tell you that the smaller cities we do cover feel like without us it is, because there just isn't the resources at any other paper to cover what's happening at city halls, those small ones.
1: The paper is more than halfway to its goal. Full disclosure, WMNF and the Gabber have a content sharing agreement. Safety Harbor leaders will vote Monday whether to move the city's Independence Day fireworks show to another location over concerns the event will be held close to protected nesting birds. The Tampa Bay Times reports local environmental advocates worry that loud fireworks booming over Safety Harbor City Park, which borders Alligator Lake, could cause rare protected birds nesting on the lake's islands to abandon those nests and leave chicks vulnerable to predators. City staff will propose that the event is moved to its usual venue at Waterfront Park in Safety Harbor. The event was moved to City Park this year because of several construction projects in and around Waterfront Park. In weather, it's going to be partly cloudy today with a high of 90 degrees and a 50% chance of scattered afternoon storms. Lows tonight will be in the upper 70s, and the same forecast is on tap for Friday. I'm Lisa Marzilli. It's 6:35, and you're listening to the Thursday Morning Show with Sean Canaan on 88.5 FM and WMNF.org.

0: Florida has a long and troubling history of voter disenfranchisement, and investigative reporter Daniel Rivero has spent years uncovering it. 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Daniel Rivero will discuss his award-winning book, Just Freedom, tracing Florida's decades-long battle over felon disenfranchisement, from Jim Crow to Amendment 4. With pivotal elections just months away, you don't want to miss this important conversation. That's Thursday, June 25th at 7:30. 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
1: 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They're quite inexpensive. It'll be a great night of information and community. Well, we just heard Hex Appeal, speaking of community, a St. Petersburg band. They played at WMNF's Tropical Heat Wave a couple of months ago. That was their tune, Come My Way. Before that, Bob Marley and the Wailers brought us Time Will Tell from the Kaya LP, and a new album by Future Albums. That was the song Find Love. Coming up in the next set, we're going to hear some PJ Harvey, some John Prine, and let's kick it off with another tune from that Help 2 LP by War Child Records. This is Arctic Monkeys with Opening Night on WMNF Tampa.

Years ago, along the Illinois-Wisconsin border, there was this Indian tribe. They found two babies in the woods, white babies. One of them was named Elizabeth. She was the fairer of the two, while the smaller and more fragile one was named Marie. Having never seen white girls before, and living on the two lakes, known as the Twin Lakes, they named the larger and more beautiful lake, Lake Elizabeth. And thus the smaller lake that was hidden from the highway became known forever as

Many years later, I found myself talking to this girl who was standing there with her back turned to Lake Marie. The wind was blowing, especially through her hair. There was four Italian sausages cooking on the outdoor grill, and they was sizzling. Many years later, we found ourselves in Canada, trying to save our marriage and perhaps catch a few fish. But whatever came first, that night she fell asleep in my arms.

were sharky. The necks were narky. Practically everyone was there. In the parking lot by the forest preserve, the police had found two bodies. Nay, naked bodies. Their faces had been horribly disfigured by some sharp object. I saw it on the news, the TV news, in a black and white video. You know what blood looks like in a black and white video? Shadows. Shadows! That's what it looks like. All the love we shared between her and me was slain.

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1: 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That was Lucy Dacus with the new tune, Planting Tomatoes. Before the NPR news, we heard John Prine with Lake Marie, PJ Harvey with The Wind, and Arctic Monkeys and War Child Records from the new LP helped too with the song Opening Night. This is WMNF Tampa. I'm WMNF's news director, Sean Canaan. I'm filling in for Katarina this morning. She'll be back in just a few weeks. And we hope that you're enjoying the music. We're going to play music up till 9 o'clock when we hear WMNF's signature program from Pacifica, which is Democracy Now! We hope you enjoy all the programming here on WMNF. Kick back and enjoy the music on your commute to work or while you're making breakfast or getting, I was going to say, kids ready for school, but not very many kids are in school right now. But so coming up in just a second, we're going to hear Patti Smith from her classic album, Horses. Let's kick this set off, though, with a new song from the Claypool Lennon Delirium. This is WAP, What a Predicament, from Les Claypool and Sean Ono Lennon on WMNF Tampa.

0: Florida has a long and troubling history of voter disenfranchisement, and investigative reporter Daniel Rivero has spent years uncovering it. 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Daniel Rivero will discuss his award-winning book, Just Freedom, tracing Florida's decades-long battle over felon disenfranchisement, from Jim Crow to Amendment 4. 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
1: 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And before that, we heard the Claypool Lennon Delirium with WAP. What a predicament. Thanks to St. Pete Fred. Thanks for calling Dave and Joe in Tarpon Springs. Thanks for reaching out about the show this morning. 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You can get in touch at dj@wmnf.org or text 813-433-0885. 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I'll tell you more about that. The Rockabilly Revival, it has Big Sandy and his Fly Right Boys. It has Rocket 88. 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Later in the show, probably next hour, we're going to give away tickets. So please stay tuned for that and enjoy the music. Before the WMNF news, we're going to hear Big Thief, and here's the Lemon Twigs with Look For Your Mind on WMNF Tampa.

0: Hey, this is Alejandro Escovedo, and I'm hanging out at Skipper's After Hours. And I'm going to just ask you to listen to 88.5 WMNF Tampa, Florida. It's the station that tells the truth and plays the truth. Peace.
1: Well, that was Big Thief with Simulation Swarm. And before that, we heard a new tune from the Lemon Twigs called Look for Your Mind. After the WMNF News headlines with Lisa Marzilli, we're going to hear a new song from Feeble Little Horse. And Katerina was excited when I told her I was going to play this tune. So I hope you stay tuned and I hope you like it. And joining me now is Lisa Marzilli.
2: We're waiting for some Led Zeppelin.
1: It probably is coming, I have to admit.
2: Thanks for that, Big Thief, anyway. Good morning, I'm Lisa Marzilli with the WMNF News headlines. It's 7:29. The University of Florida Board of Trustees have appointed Stuart Bell to serve as the school's 14th president. Yesterday's unanimous vote is the latest step in a volatile presidential search lasting 2 years and has already seen the state university.

0: City System Board of Governors reject UF's previous choice for president in 2025. Before the vote, Board Chair Maury Hosani pushed back on conservative activists who've criticized UF's presidential search, calling out Bell for supporting DEI initiatives during his 10-year tenure as president of the University of Alabama. Hosani said, "This board is not going to give in. We're going to do the right thing." Bell's selection still needs approval from the State University System Board of Governors. Pinellas County Commission signed a proclamation declaring June as Faith and Family Month. WMNF's Chris Young reports the proclamation has drawn criticism as June is widely recognized as Pride Month.
1: All Pinellas County commissioners signed the proclamation, encouraging community members to be family-centered in the month of June. The effort is part of a broader campaign from the organization Faith and Family Month to celebrate the, quote, biblical family unit. The campaign also defines marriage as between one man and one woman and defines gender as changeless. Dr. Byron Green Collish is the president of St. Pete Pride, the state's biggest pride celebration, which takes place in Pinellas County. He questioned the timing of the proclamation.
2: I wondered why, like, what's the purpose to identify June that is historically, since the 1969 riots at Stonewall, that we've recognized June as Pride Month? Why would we look to have Faith and Families in June? Like, why not another month if not designed to be a juxtaposition to Pride?
1: Commissioner Chris LaValla has denied the proclamation is a response to Pride Month. This week, Governor Ron DeSantis signed a proclamation declaring Faith and Family Month statewide. Chris Young, WMNF News.
0: A summer meal program funded by the U.S. Department of Agriculture and aimed at helping families in rural areas is back for the first time since the pandemic. Families fill out a form with each of their children's names, then receive a meal box with 7 days of breakfast and lunch inside. Spectrum News reports demand is high. On the program's opening day last week in Ruskin, the response was so overwhelming the site ran out of food within the first few hours. While the program is through USDA, Hillsborough County Schools is helping distribute the food at the South County Career Center in Ruskin. Shani Hall, the general manager of Student Nutrition Services for Hillsborough Schools, said they started the event morning with 768 boxes, but cars had lined up early before they opened, and they ran out within a few hours, forcing them to close early. At the Ruskin site, the meal boxes are distributed every Wednesday starting at 8 a.m. Food is also available at school sites throughout Hillsborough County. For more information, go to summerbreakspot.org. WMNF's Juanita Hurtado-Huefano reports the Gabber newspaper is undergoing staffing and operational changes.
3: Kathy Salustri and her husband have spent tens of thousands of dollars trying to prevent the Gabber from closing.
4: We're really trying not to make South Pinellas into another news desert. I know that we have a daily paper that covers the larger cities. They only really cover the smaller cities, though, when something happens. And a lot of times that's too late.
3: Part of the issue came from keeping up with inflation. Most times, the paper was working with deficits. Then, in 2024, a lawsuit left the Gabber with $70,000 in debt. In April, Salustri announced the Gabber will begin an emergency fundraiser and even seek donors who contribute monthly. They needed $160,000 in community support. But the goal went down in part because they lost a staff member and the position won't be refilled.
4: Because we did have some people who made some substantial one-time donations, we were able to pay off some large bills that we were paying every month. So what we need to make every month has decreased.
3: The goal is now $90,000, and the Gabber is more than halfway there. They'll be holding their last fundraising event this Saturday at the Blueberry Patch, including a concert by the Apple Butter Express. Full disclosure, WMNF and the Gabber have a content-sharing agreement. For WMNF News, I'm Juanita Hurtado-Huerfano.
0: In traffic, a multi-vehicle crash in Hillsborough County on U.S. 301 North at Broadway Avenue has the left lane blocked. In weather, it's going to be partly cloudy today with a high of 90 degrees and a 50% chance of scattered afternoon thunderstorms. Lows tonight will be in the upper 70s, and the same forecast is on tap for Friday. I'm Lisa Marzilli. 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
1: This is WMNF Tampa, and that was a brand new song from Elin Jewell, just released this week, the cover of The Doors' Soul Kitchen. Before that, we heard Parquet Quartz with the song Tenderness, kicked off that set after the WMNF News headlines with Lisa Marzilli, by the band Feeble Little Horse with their new song, Doorway. This is WMNF Tampa. I'm Sean Canaan, and you are listening to the Thursday morning show, normally hosted by Katarina. She'll be back in a couple of weeks. She's still recovering, and she'll be back and going strong very soon. We hope that you enjoy the music in the meantime. In the next set, we're going to hear a song by Soccer Mommy and this classic from the

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1: Okay, how about that? Snowy White Solo, in between what we normally think of as the two parts, the two separate parts of Pigs on the Wing, part one and part two. On the 8-track, for a time, they had to combine them into one song. It went what we call Pigs on the Wing part one, then that Snowy White Solo into Pigs on the Wing part two. And Pink Floyd just recently released that officially for the first time in close to 50 years after the album Animals came out in 1977. Okay, wow. That was pretty impressive, that Snowy White Solo. Well, this is WMNF Tampa. And of course, that was Pigs on the Wing, the 8-track version just released by Pink Floyd. And coming up next, we're going to hear a new song in just a moment from Aldous Harding featuring H. Hawkline. But let's kick it off with this classic from Warren Zevon on WMNF Tampa.

This is WMNF Tampa. Hey, hey, what can I do from Led Zeppelin? Before that, Venus in the Zinnia by Aldous Harding and H. Hawkline. We kicked off that set with Carmelita from Warren Zevon. And thanks so much to Carol for reaching out and letting us know how emotional that made her feel. That was such a sweet note to hear. I'm also hearing from other people who are getting emotional. When we played Geese, for example, Jerome said that he got emotional. Thanks so much to Rebecca and from area code 210 and area code 727 and from Randy and from Brother Bill in Largo and from Doug in Kentucky. Thanks to everybody for reaching out this morning. I'm glad that you're loving the music as much as I'm loving bringing it to you on WMNF Tampa. Thank you so much for supporting community radio and for all of your donations during our recent fund drive. That was so heartening to hear from all of our listeners who are so happy to contribute and to join this radio station. So coming up next, we're going to hear a brand new song that Jack White dropped. I believe it was yesterday morning. And before that, let's hear, I guess we could call it a classic. It's 6 or 7 years old now. This is Phoebe Bridgers with Motion Sickness on WMNF Tampa.

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1: 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And we just heard Jack White with a brand new song called Dollar Bill. 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

0: Phoebe Bridgers. After the news with WMNF's Lisa Marzilli, we're going to give some tribute here to DJ Spaceship and play some Hendrix Mafia after the news. Take it away, Lisa.
1: Sounds great. Good job this morning, Sean.
0: Thanks.
1: Good morning. I'm Lisa Marzilli with the WMNF News Headlines. It's 8:30. A Jacksonville Beach man is suing several law enforcement agencies for his 2024 arrest and prosecution after he was wrongly identified using faulty AI facial recognition software. According to police, an algorithm returned a 93% probability that Robert Dillon was the man caught on security cameras at a local McDonald's attempting to persuade an unaccompanied young girl to leave with him. As The Guardian reports, Dillon lives in Fort Myers, more than 300 miles and a five-hour car drive away. He told detectives he'd never been to Jacksonville Beach in his life. The case was dismissed and charges were dropped last year. Now the 52-year-old has filed a lawsuit against the police department, the Jacksonville Sheriff's Office, and Pinellas County Sheriff Bob Gualtieri. His agency maintains and operates the Face Analysis Comparison and Examination System and leases it to other law enforcement. Dillon's case is at least the 15th nationally to have involved a person being charged or arrested after a false AI identification. In March, the Florida House passed a bill prohibiting government officials from promoting diversity initiatives or events within their communities. Critics of the bill, including Representative Anna Eskamani, say the bill prevents officials from being able to properly serve diverse communities. She spoke on WMNF's The Skinny.
2: It censors the First Amendment rights of elected officials. The way the bill is written, it essentially says that if you, in your, quote, official capacity, attend a event or a cultural gathering that is not permissible under this new law, that, to your point, you would be accused of malfeasance to the point where you might get removed from your office. And that is a direct violation of the First Amendment.
1: The bill was signed into effect by Governor DeSantis in April and begins January 1st. In response, St. Petersburg painted the steps of its city hall with the colors of the LGBTQ plus flag and will be holding its last Pride Festival. You can hear this full interview on WMNF.org. As many Americans celebrate June as Pride Month, Ross Brown reports a new index points to a growing divide between states that support LGBTQ people and states that don't.
3: For the past 6 years, gay advocacy group Out Leadership has produced an index gauging the business climate for gay and transgender people, showing where they can live and work with the least discrimination and hardship. Professor Brandon Robinson with the University of California says a backlash against people who identify as LGBTQ shouldn't stop people from observing the month.
4: We should be really celebrating it. We should be saying we're here, we matter, we're important, we have value. It's needed more now than it has been lately.
3: The index shows rising anti-LGBTQ sentiment and state legislation restricting gay rights, including so-called Don't Say Gay bills in Florida, Indiana, Kansas, and North Carolina. Still, a poll conducted by the Public Religion Research Institute in March found that 72% of Americans support non-discrimination protections for gay and transgender individuals, and 65% support same-sex marriage. For several years, GOP lawmakers have introduced anti-LGBTQ legislation in Republican-dominated states, particularly anti-transgender bills. Robinson worries the rise in anti-trans rhetoric could lead to broader discrimination.
4: Once they come for the T, they're going to come for the rest of the alphabet. Like, let's not play ourselves. It's kind of their Trojan horse to get back to installing the heterosexual nuclear family as the norm.
3: For California News Service, I'm Roz Brown.
1: Community members are raising new concerns about redevelopment plans for Tierra Verde Marina. WFLA is reporting that a group of residents has filed an appeal to stop the changes. The redevelopment plan includes a pair of 72-foot-tall dry dock storage structures in the residential area that exceed the 50-foot height limitation for the area. In May, hundreds of residents dressed in neon shirts showed up at St. Petersburg City Hall to represent Tierra Verde Next and voice concerns about the project. Ultimately, the Development Review Commission approved the plans. Rick Kreisman, former St. Pete mayor and now spokesman for Greenleaf Capital, the company behind the overhaul, says the company has attempted to accommodate homeowners in the area. In weather, it's going to be partly cloudy today with a high of 90 degrees and a 50% chance of scattered afternoon thunderstorms. Lows tonight will be in the upper 70s, and the same forecast is on tap for Friday. I'm Lisa Marzilli. It's 8:35, and you're listening to the Thursday Morning Show with Sean Canaan on 88.5 FM and WMNF.org.

took a nap. Got my own life to live. I'm the one who's got to die when it's time for me to die. So let me live my life the way I want to.

0: Florida has a long and troubling history of voter disenfranchisement, and investigative reporter Daniel Rivero has spent years uncovering it. 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
1: That was Rican Beach by Hooray for the Riff Raff. Before that, we heard Gil Scott-Heron with Did You Hear What They Said? Alternative Take Number One. And before the last break, we heard the Beths with the song No Joy. And we kicked off the bottom of the hour set with If Six Was Nine from Axis Bold as Love by Jimi Hendrix Experience. This is WMNF Tampa. In 7 minutes, we're going to hear Democracy Now! Let's bring you up to the top of the hour with some Waxahachie, some Talking Heads. And here's a song from Fontaines, D.C. called Here's the Thing on WMNF Tampa.

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1: Well, thanks so much for joining me for the last 3 hours of music. 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That was Waxahachie with Lone Star Lake and Fontaines DC with Here's the Thing. Coming up next is Democracy Now on WMNF Tampa. 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

0: From New York and Sheffield, England, this is Democracy Now!
1: If we need to negotiate with bombs, we'll negotiate with bombs. And we're very good at it.
0: The U.S. is threatening to return to all-out war with Iran after 2 days of trading missile and drone strikes across the region. Have negotiations failed? We'll get the latest. Then it's the opening day of the FIFA World Cup, hosted across North America. Today's opener is in Mexico.
2: This has been one of the most expensive World Cups in history, with tickets that are practically inaccessible to the working class population here in the country. And on top of that, there are social movements, teachers, unions, protests in the street of Mexico, making demands in this moment where the world's attention is on the country.
0: We'll go to Mexico and to Philadelphia to talk about ISIS presence at the game and how immigrant communities in the U.S. are preparing for the games. And to Paris to speak to former professional soccer player Jules Boykoff, author of Red Card, the 2026 World Cup, Sports Washing and the FIFA Greed Machine. And finally, will Congress reauthorize a controversial part of the Foreign Intelligence Surveillance Act before it expires on Friday? We'll talk to Cindy Cohen of the Electronic Frontier Foundation. Her new book is called Privacy's Defender, My 30-Year Fight Against Digital Surveillance. All that and more coming up. Welcome to Democracy Now!, democracynow.org, The War and Peace Report. I'm Nermeen Sheikh in New York with Amy Goodman in Sheffield, England. The U.S. has struck Iran for a second day in a row, and President Trump is threatening more strikes as hopes for an imminent deal to end the war are fading. In retaliation, Iran said it launched missiles at the U.S. Fifth Fleet in Bahrain, as well as air bases in Kuwait and Jordan. Iran has also declared the complete closure of the Strait of Hormuz. Iran's foreign ministry says the U.S. strikes have rendered the ceasefire, quote, practically meaningless. On Wednesday, Defense Secretary Pete Hegseth threatened more strikes.
1: President Trump, he's willing to go back and fight as necessary, but has given Iran an open hand to make this deal. It's right there. They have that chance. They're choosing to play games. They're choosing to tap. If they want to tap, then the president will turn to the War Department. If we need to negotiate with bombs, we'll negotiate with bombs. And we're very good at it.
0: Hegseth was speaking during a visit to Guantanamo, the U.S. military base in Cuba. During his visit, Hegseth also said the Pentagon is, quote, postured for any possible contingency in Cuba, which is facing escalating threats from the Trump administration. A U.S. attack on a tanker off the coast of Oman has killed three Indian sailors. U.S. Central Command said the ship was targeted for attempting to transport oil from Iran in violation of the U.S. blockade. The U.N.'s International Maritime Organization condemned the U.S. strike. The father of one of the sailors spoke to a reporter in India after learning his son had been killed after being at sea for over 8 months.
3: We were informed that a bomb had been dropped on the ship. What information have you received? We were informed that my son...
0: India has summoned a senior U.S. diplomat to lodge a, quote, strong protest over the attack on the tanker. Amnesty International has accused Israel of ethnic cleansing as part of a, quote, brutal campaign to forcibly displace Palestinians and expand its control over land in the West Bank. Amnesty described the campaign as state-led and not just driven by rogue settlers. Amnesty is calling on nations to halt trade, cooperation, and investment relations that enable what it describes as Israel's, quote, unlawful occupation, apartheid, and ethnic cleansing. The Amnesty report was released on Wednesday, one day after Israeli settlers attacked the historic Christian village of Taiba in the West Bank. Settlers set fire to parts of the village and then attempted to block Palestinians from putting out the blazes. This is Father Bashar Fawadli, the parish priest of Taiba.
4: They forbidden us to arrive to the fire to turn it off. Arrive there, I want to make something very special for our people, to protect them. But we shooting three times, we arrived to the area. There is attacks by the settlers. and they also attacked our people. They stole the phones and they attacked also the cars.
0: On Wednesday morning, the FBI conducted a number of raids in Michigan targeting 8 pro-Palestinian activists who've been indicted on federal charges for allegedly threatening University of Michigan officials as part of a campaign to push the school to divest from Israel. The Michigan chapter of the Council on American-Islamic Relations condemned the arrests as an attempt to, quote, chill speech on campuses. In Northern Ireland, police in Belfast deployed water cannons to quell a second night of anti-immigration riots. 16 people were arrested, 12 police officers were injured. The unrest began earlier this week after an asylum seeker from Sudan was charged with attempted murder in a stabbing attack. In recent days, masked men have been seen attempting to burn families out of their homes. In one incident, 4 masked men reportedly chased a nurse of color into the Ulster Hospital. Hilary Benn, the UK Northern Ireland secretary, condemned the violence as, quote, racist thuggery. Benn said a, quote, sense of terror and fear has spread among immigrant families in the area. U.S. inflation hit its highest level in 3 years. The Consumer Price Index rose at an annual rate of 4.2% in May. Energy prices accounted for more than 60% of the monthly increase, driven by the U.S.-Israeli war on Iran, which has disrupted oil supplies through the Strait of Hormuz. Gas prices are now up more than 40% compared to a year ago. President Trump dismissed the latest inflation data.
5: Are you concerned, Mr. President, about the latest inflation number which came out this morning? Could that be a...
6: No, I love it. The numbers were great. You know what I really love? I love the inflation.
0: Senator Elizabeth Warren responded to Trump writing online, "So there you have it. President Trump loves that you're paying higher prices." A new report from New Jersey health inspectors finds bad employee hygiene, unclean surfaces, and poor food shortage at the ICE jail known as Delaney Hall in Newark, New Jersey. The report is based on an inspection of Delaney Hall last month when inspectors were only given access to food service areas. Immigrants detained at Delaney Hall have launched a hunger and labor strike to protest inhumane conditions and demand their release, while protesters gathered outside in support. Clashes have repeatedly broken out between demonstrators and ICE agents. On Monday, educator and YouTube star Ms. Rachel paid a visit to the children of parents detained at Delaney Hall. On Wednesday, Ms. Rachel delivered over 500 packets of letters and pictures from immigrants detained at the ICE jail in Dilley, Texas, to Congress members, as well as a letter from herself urging Congress to end family detention and separation. This is Ms. Rachel.
7: I wanted to let you know that I'm at the Capitol in Washington, D.C., and I have your words right here and your letters, and I'm delivering them to members of Congress because they need to hear your voices. Your voices are so valuable. You have human rights, and your rights should never be violated, and no child should ever be in detention, and we need to end family detention. And I'm sending you so much love, and I'm always going to stand with you.
0: A new report from the Government Accountability Office has found sweeping failures at Camp East Montana, which is the federal government's largest ICE jail located in Fort Bliss in El Paso, Texas. The facility holds up to 5,000 detainees. Among the violations detailed in the report, a security guard lost a loaded firearm inside the facility, immigrants with HIV and diabetes were left untreated, a contractor skipped required TB skin tests and instead used questionnaires. Detained immigrants were even offered cookies to clean their units. According to the GAO, the facility wasted up to $11.5 million of taxpayer funds during its first 2 weeks of operation last year. Back in March, Camp East Montana also faced a measles outbreak. U.S. measles cases have now topped 2,000 for the second straight year, but experts think the real number is about three times higher. The CDC confirmed cases across 38 states and Washington, D.C., with the majority among children and teenagers. About 92% of cases involve people who are unvaccinated or whose vaccination status is unknown. A poll by the Kaiser Family Foundation found that 20% of adults believe the false claim that the measles vaccine is more dangerous than the disease itself. This comes as the New York Times reports Health and Human Services Secretary Robert F. Kennedy Jr. has demonstrated little interest in managing his sprawling department as he focuses on food and vaccine policies. The report says Kennedy rarely attends weekly meetings held by the chiefs of HHS's 13 operating divisions. When he does attend, according to colleagues who spoke with the Times, he often appears disengaged and spends the time scrolling on his phone. And those are some of the headlines. This is Democracy Now!, democracynow.org, The War and Peace Report. I'm Nermeen Sheikh in New York.
8: And I'm Amy Goodman in Sheffield, England, where the documentary about Democracy Now! Steal the Story, Please! Is screening at the Sheffield Doc Fest. It'll screen next week at Docs Ireland in Belfast. We welcome all of our viewers and listeners around the world.
0: The U.S. has struck Iran for a second day in a row, and President Trump is threatening more strikes as hopes for an immediate peace deal are fading. In retaliation, Iran has claimed it launched missiles at the U.S. Fifth Fleet in Bahrain, as well as at air bases in Kuwait and Jordan. Iran has also declared the complete closure of the Strait of Hormuz, despite claims by the U.S. that it now effectively controls the strait. Iran's foreign ministry says the U.S. strikes have rendered the ceasefire, quote, practically meaningless. On Wednesday, Defense Secretary Pete Hegseth threatened more strikes.
1: President Trump, he's willing to go back and fight as necessary, but has given Iran an open hand to make this deal. It's right there. They have that chance. They're choosing to play games. They're choosing to tap. If they want to tap, then the president will turn to the War Department. If we need to negotiate with bombs, we'll negotiate with bombs.
8: Count me out.
1: And we're very good at it.
8: To talk about this and more, we go to Cambridge, Massachusetts, where we're joined by Rami Khoury, Palestinian-American journalist, distinguished public policy fellow at the American University of Beirut. He's also a non-resident senior fellow at the Arab Center, Washington, D.C. Rami, welcome back to Democracy Now! So you have Hegseth saying we need to negotiate with bombs, we will negotiate with bombs, and we are very good at it. Can you talk about the significance of what has happened? Can you really say negotiations have broken down? President Trump has said dozens of times that we're very near a deal.
9: Thank you for having me, Amy. The negotiations have not broken down. They've been going on almost nonstop for several months now. The Qataris are getting more involved, and the Pakistanis and others. The Americans have focused, as Hegseth said, have focused on the military side of things. And the military side of things is a huge stalemate. And the U.S. finds itself a bit in a corner. It can attack ferociously, as the Israelis can in Lebanon and throughout the region. But the military power of Israel and the U.S. has not achieved any of their serious political objectives. And this is a big a disappointment to them, an embarrassment to them. But they don't know to do. They're not negotiating seriously, and they just keep up the bravado of the attacks and the bombs and all that. I think the historic reality that before us is that Iran and Hezbollah have checked the U.S. and Israel in so many dimensions on the military side and forced them to come back to the negotiating table at some point and do a serious negotiations to address the underlying issues.
0: And Professor Khoury, I mean, if we could talk a little bit more about the negotiations. Trump, of course, had said that it would have to pay the price, Iran would have to pay the price for taking too long to negotiate a deal, saying Iran was, quote, playing us for suckers. The last time that Iran and the U.S. spoke directly, I believe, was in April. But talks have been continuing through intermediaries. If you could say what it is we know about the status of the talks at the moment and whether there's any expectation that Iran and the U.S. will resume the talks they had in Islamabad in April.
9: Well, I don't think it makes a huge amount of difference if they're sitting in the same room or if they're negotiating through Pakistan, Qatar, and others. The important point is they're narrowing down the differences between them, and they're narrowing down the points that they can agree on. And they seem to, they almost had an agreement a couple of weeks ago to have a ceasefire, a full ceasefire for 60 days, and then negotiate the trickiest part, which is the nuclear issue. And maybe some of the money that the U.S. Is withholding and sanctions. There are issues that still have to be negotiated, but they both want to stop the war for sure. Netanyahu doesn't want to stop the war. They want to expand it, and they're doing that in Lebanon. So I think we're going to see this situation continue where the U.S. talks to the various negotiators, maybe sits with the Iranians again, which would be a good thing. But at the same time, the really big dynamic, the big issue now, is the relationship between Israel and the United States. Israel has made it clear that it's not going to do what the U.S. tells it. Trump says he's in charge. The fact is we don't know who's in charge. And if Israel is allowed to get away with continuing to attack Lebanon as it's doing, along with all the other stuff it's doing in Palestine, then this is a very bad sign for the whole Middle East. But these are all big issues, and none of them are clear. This is what's perplexing about this situation. And there's multiple war fronts, political, economic, sanctions, trade, aid, all kinds of different levels, different issues with different partners. And each of the actors, the Americans and Netanyahu and the Iranians, they're all playing to different audiences at the same time. It's extremely a multi-layered, multi-dimensional, and this is one of the things that makes it so hard. And nobody's in charge. Trump wants to give the impression that he's in charge, but clearly he's not. He doesn't know what to do. They don't know how to get out of this, and they don't know how to bring the rein in the Israelis. So I expect we're going to see a continuation of these tit-for-tat military strikes. It's fascinating that they each have hit each other, Israel, Hezbollah, Iran, and the U.S. They attack each other, do an attack, and then say, okay, we did it, and that's it. So these are not serious military assaults. What is serious is the total blockade on the Straits of Hormuz now, which is in place, and the Iranian announcement that they've created what they call a regional resistance belt, with Yemen and Hezbollah and others all together working much more closely together. And, of course, and remember that Iran attacked Israel because Israel attacked Beirut about a week ago. So that makes it even more complicated. And this is, again, the situation where the U.S. and the Israelis are not clear about how to resolve this. They've never faced an adversary like Iran, or a group of adversaries like Iran and its allies in the resistance belt.
8: You know, in a moment, Rami, we're going to be talking about the World Cup opening today. It's the first time a host country is at war with a participating country, right? The United States versus Iran. But before we go, I did want to ask you about those three Indian sailors who were killed when the U.S. struck a tanker in the Strait of Hormuz. And as you mentioned, Iranian news agency is saying Iran's going to shut it down tight, the Strait of Hormuz, and what this effect will have. But first, the sailors.
9: Well, the World Cup being hosted by the U.S., Mexico, and Canada, but the U.S. is getting most of the limelight, is a continuation of the kind of racist, militaristic, imperial attitude that the United States has adopted in the Middle East with the confrontation with Iran, with the Israeli, Lebanese, Palestinian confrontations. And they're showing the same thing with the World Cup, banning a very highly respected Somali referee, not allowing some of the coaches to come in or some of the players. This is typical imperial, racist, colonial behavior taken to a new stage. And most of the world is pretty much disgusted by this, but they just have to play along with it. They can't stop it. And in terms of what's going on in the Middle East, the ban on the closure of Hormuz, as the Iranians say they've done, will probably be reacted to. The U.S. will react to this, and they have their blockade of ships, and they're attacking. So they're attacking ships, as you mentioned, the three Indians who died, and this is a continuation again of the American attitude that we have a huge military, we can hit anybody anywhere in the world anytime we want, and they can. They have this incredible power, but they can't use that power yet. They haven't learned how to use their military power for constructive diplomatic purposes, and this is being proven once more in Iran, where and the Iranians are replying not on military terms because they can't match the U.S. or Israel. But they're applying more on economic terms and spreading the pain to other countries in the region and hitting the U.S. wherever it has assets in the region.
0: We're going to have to leave it there. Rami Khoury, Palestinian-American journalist and distinguished public policy fellow at the American University of Beirut. He's also a non-resident senior fellow at the Arab Center, Washington, D.C. Coming up, we look at the start of the World Cup. Stay with us.

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1: Buckle up, buttercups. It's another episode of Surly Voices here on WMNF Tampa 88.5. My name is Liz. I'm one of your hosts. My co-hosts are a bit slow joining me this morning, but I want to thank everybody who donated during the fund drive last week. 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I don't know that they would kick us off if we didn't meet our goal, but it's not promising not to have the money. So anyway, lots of things happening this week. Some good, some bad, some good and bad. For example, I don't keep up with sports much. Our regular listeners know that. But the Knicks game in New York, they're some kind of basketball playoff championship, whatever. It's like the World Series of basketball. But anyway, at the Knicks game in New York, Trump decided he was going to inflict himself upon the Knicks, and he shut down pretty much the whole area near Madison Square Garden. It increased the waiting time for the folks who were coming to the game. Usually there is a watch party right outside the arena, and that got, you know, moved all the way. It got canceled basically because they had to shut down everything near the stadium for Trump's visit. And then he gets there, and all the fans, or a lot of the fans, booed him, which was, you know, kind of music to my ears because it's like, yeah, I'd boo you too. And then he ends up falling asleep. And it's like, okay, wait, you inflicted yourself on these folks and took a nap? That's just, yeah. So lots of memes running around about that. Welcome, Donna, my co-host. How are you?
2: I'm good. I'm good. How are you, Liz?
1: Oh, I'm here.
2: You know, I made it back to Tampa.
1: Oh!
2: And, yeah, it's Tampa.
1: Yay! It's still Tampa. Because you've been gone for a long time this stretch.
2: Yeah, since before Valentine's Day.
1: Yeah. So, but we have... lots to talk about. I was just talking to our listeners about the Knicks game, and I think they lost on the day that he went and slept in the owner's box.
2: Oh, wow. This guy. How are the Knicks doing?
1: I have no idea. The only reason I even know about this is because of all the memes I saw afterwards. So, what championship is it? Because I said it's like the World Series of basketball.
2: NBA Finals.
1: Ah, okay. There you go. See, now, if we were ever to play trivia, I would not be the person you would appoint to answer the sports questions. But, Donna can.
2: I can do a little bit because, you know, I was raised in a, you know, college football family. but not because I like it.
1: Ah, okay. Yeah. The only I've been to all the professional sports because you pretty much can't get away from doing it. The only one I would purposefully go to if I had a choice would be the hockey game because I love the hockey. So, let's see. Maria's having some trouble logging in. Now, what would you like to talk about this morning, Donna?
2: Well, nothing in particular. I mean, I'm just like, I'm lying here on a couple heating pads trying to figure out where did I go wrong in life with those heavy suitcases.
1: Oh, that's something that you don't think about when you're young and spry, but the older you get, the harder it is to truck those suitcases all through the airport.
2: Yes, it gets harder every year.
1: let's see. We have, all right. We have several folks in the governor's bucket here, and David Jolly appears to be one of them, and he just announced this week that he is picking Gwen Graham as his running mate. Now, is this really who the Democratic Party is backing for the governorship?
2: Yes.
1: Oh, welcome to Maria. Hi, Maria.
3: Hey there.
1: I'm glad you were able to join us. Yeah, I was just talking about David Jolly and already picking a running mate, Gwen Graham.
3: And dollar.
1: Yeah, it's like, where are the strategy folks and why can't they see that? I mean, this is not an exciting team.
2: I think this is the strategy. I think the strategy is to make it as milquetoast and as non-strategic and as deeply moderate to right-leaning moderate Democrat, so not in the center, like almost to the far right of, you know, the spectrum for Dems, right?
1: Yeah.
2: Like the opposite of a progressive, and could pass, you know, could get Republican votes if they didn't like who was on the other side, which has been the strategy. The strategy is very racist. If we have Byron Donaldson, a black man running for the Republican nomination, and he seems to be the front runner and endorsed by Trump.
1: Yes, he is. Mm-hmm.
2: Then what we will do is we know that Florida is deeply racist, as we saw when Democrats undervote Gillum, Andrew mm-hmm. Gillum, and the votes for Bob Nelson, who was running for senator, were higher by a significant percentage than the votes for a significant amount, I won't say a percentage because it was narrow, but it was enough to 30,000 votes or so to cause Gillum to lose. Democrats did that.
1: Yeah.
2: So they never wanted that Florida. And Gillum wasn't that progressive, truth be told. Honestly, he couldn't be a black man running for the nomination. So the strategy is very clear. Run someone that white Democrats, but mostly white Republicans, will not vote for. So the most moderate to right-leaning Democrats, white ones, would probably not vote for Donaldson, although they sometimes vote for Republican candidates. And then all of the Democrat voters who would not vote for, all the Republican voters who will not vote for a black man can vote in the general election for a white man who used to be a Republican. That's the strategy. It's very clear.
1: Oh.
2: You see, she's doing this on purpose. They heard it here first, folks.
1: Oh my gosh, yeah. And it's like, instead of pandering to Republicans, they don't realize they've got a whole army of folks ready to vote for a progressive candidate, and they don't care. They don't care.
2: Well, you know, you look at
3: that's not what they want, though.
1: Right. They want to be controlled opposition, pretty much.
2: Yeah.
1: Wow. Not a very promising state of affairs in Florida. And then I don't know how many people are running for mayor at this point of Tampa, because we got Builder Buddy Bob, and then we got a slew of other people, including city council members. So that's going to be interesting to see how that all shakes out. But it's, you know, they should get all together and pick one to run against Builder Buddy Bob. So we'll see how that goes. But and then they're wanting to put now the baseball stadium on Raymond James, and it's like, okay, Kent, it's hard enough to get through that area while the football games are there. The baseball games, it's going to be absolutely ridiculous. So we'll have to see how that all goes. And presidentially, oh my gosh. Well, now, all right, now all of a sudden Hunter Biden grows a spine and is dissing people on the internet. It's entertaining, but it's like, why weren't you doing this all along? If y'all haven't seen the Hunter Biden disses, he's like, and then of course everybody starts hero worshiping him. It's like, oh, Hunter Biden, he's so awesome. Hunter 2028. And I'm like, this is what's wrong with you guys. You lionize folks who are just doing basic stuff. I mean, I do that kind of stuff, you know, myself. I mean, I'm dissing folks left and right on the internet, and I don't get any traction for it because my name's not Hunter Biden. So it's an interesting little turn of events. And then, oh, Jill Biden put out her book, and she is obtuse as ever. And I'd like to get away from the habit of former politicians writing their memoirs, because it's like, okay, wait, this is almost a work of fiction, Jill Biden. So, yeah, that's another. Yeah. You see, if you search for Hunter Biden online, it comes up with a bunch of articles about how he's owning the MAGAs because he's clapping back at him. And I'm like, okay, what? There are some funny ones, though. It's like, one guy goes, that was your bag of coke in the White House. And Hunter Biden goes, it most definitely was not. I would never have forgotten my drugs. But it's entertainment, but it's not really getting us anywhere. So I don't know what Trump's latest plans are for the cage match in front of the White House. But God, the more pictures I see, the more gaudy it looks. And I'm like, okay, yeah. Do you notice how he has managed to hijack the 250th anniversary of the United States? Anybody notice that?
2: Yeah, it would fall in his reign of terror.
1: Yeah. It's like, we're not celebrating Donald Trump. We're celebrating the country. Those who celebrate are celebrating the country. But, and then I didn't know this. The concert that was supposed to take place with all the one-hit wonders from the 80s, that was, all right, the reason that these artists say that they dropped out was because they were misled about the nature of the program, that it was, they had been told it was nonpartisan, but actually it's a Trump fest because the folks who organized it, and we talked about this a few weeks ago, the folks that organized it are called Freedom 2025. It's supposed to be a nonpartisan group. It is not. It is MAGA adjacent. Actually, Congress had made a bipartisan committee called America 2025 and had allocated funds for a nice bipartisan celebration. But yeah, Trump seems to have hijacked the whole thing with the cage match. Now, I don't know who's going to be at the concert as a performer. Trump actually threatened to run the whole thing himself, so we'll see how that goes. But I don't understand how he keeps getting away with doing things like this. I mean, you see, no, the silence from Congress is deafening, pretty much. And it's like, okay, they should be saying, we appointed a bipartisan committee to run this event, and now you guys have taken it over. So what do we have to do to have some kind of celebration that we don't have to... All the focus doesn't have to be on Trump, which was probably why he went to the NBA game the other night, because he can't stand not being the center of attention, apparently. Yeah. If you want to call in and join us in the conversation, the number is 813. Oh, no, it's covered up. Oh, I'm about to give the donation number. All right. The donation number is 813-238-8001. If you want to send an email, it's dj@wmnf.org. And if you want to call in, the number is... I should know this by heart, but I don't have bandwidth this morning. It's been a really crazy, crazy week. So anyway, what can we do to, what we being a country, what can a country do to I hate to say man up, get ready and do something. I mean, do all the Republicans have to be run out of town and replacements come in? Like, okay, all these folks that Trump did not back are losing their elections, so now they're being replaced with other Republican candidates. And so how does...

0: get them to go hard and as a group come over to the Democratic side and start smacking down some of these egregious things that are happening in Washington. How do we do that? Ah, here's Jack in Dover. Let's see what he has to say. Hi, Jack.
1: Hi, good morning, Liz.
0: How are you?
1: Well, I heard your cry out into the wilderness, so I thought I'd better call in. So here I am.
0: Awesome. So what have you, did you watch the NBA game?
1: I watched a little bit on Facebook, the Reels part, where Jimmy Fallon took his daughter to the game. And one of the basketball players there in the previous game untied one of his shoes, and then they won that game. So then last night at the game, Jimmy Fallon, when the team was down, his daughter asked him if they could still win, and he said, untie one of my shoes. So she did, and then they had that major comeback. And so the same basketball player on the Knicks team that untied his shoe at a previous game came over to him and untied both of his shoes. So, it was pretty funny to watch, and, you know, the fact that, you know, Jimmy Fallon was there with his daughter and, you know, bonding. I love that kind of stuff. You know, when you see celebrities in their real, you know, how they are when they're not acting like somebody on TV.
0: Mm-hmm.
1: Their real life.
0: Right.
1: So, but the reason I called is that, do you know what a kippah is or a yarmulke? If you speak Yiddish.
0: Oh, the kippah is the yarmulke, yes.
1: Okay, so it's the little hat that the Jewish people wear?
0: Yes.
1: Well, I don't know, last night I had kind of a dream nightmare, and Donald Trump was being given one of those hats, but it was made out of gold, you know, for all of the things that he's done for Israel.
0: Oh my God.
1: And then
0: God.
1: They declared him a Messiah, you know, which it's not Jesus. I mean, the Jewish people, apparently they don't believe really that Jesus was a God, but they have their own prophets and their own Messiah. And so I'm thinking, you know, that could be a goal for him. Maybe that's the whole purpose of, you know, him and Netanyahu and all the nonsense that they've created, all the starving children, all of the, you know, all of the dying people. Because I'm thinking, you know, when I get into heaven, this is part of my dream that, you know, Jesus was still on the cross when I got to heaven, and he was surrounded by all these, you know, poor and downtrodden people, and he was still up on the cross. And so I asked him, I was like, well, you know, we're all just the lazy people, you know, the people that don't want to work. And he pointed over, he said, oh, they're in the river of despair. And I'm thinking, you know, Donald Trump's going to be standing by the river of despair with a whip, you know, just cracking a whip with his, you know, with his little kippah hat on, his little kippah hat made of gold.
0: Wow, Jack, that's some very, yeah, you maybe you need to get some therapy or
1: therapy.
0: Something.
1: Go ahead, you can say it. I've been told that before.
0: That's some dark dreams to have, Jack.
1: Isn't that the truth? All right, well, I just wanted to say good morning and thank you again for your show. I hope you get your $600.
0: Thank you so much, Jack.
1: If any of my friends are out there, you know, that, you know, won $600 on a lottery ticket, or while they were at the casino yesterday eating their $50, you know, all-you-can-eat buffet, please send in $600 to my friends.
0: Thank you so much, Jack. Bye-bye.
1: Yeah, you're welcome. Bye-bye.
0: All right. So I don't want to even try to dissect that dream and figure out what's going on, but... All right.
2: I just want to say, like, if Donald Trump is there, you better think about exactly where you are. It might not be heaven. So
0: right. let's see. Have you ladies seen the BNN Baby News Network sketches of Donald Trump as a baby running the country? Well, we don't have to see that because we see it every day, pretty much. Oh, did you see when he went off on the reporter and stormed out of the
2: interview? Kristen Welker on Meet the Press, yes.
0: Yes. Yeah. It's, I mean, and she was only asking
2: what,
0: him
2: holding
0: questions.
2: Him accountable?
0: I mean... And then, all right, this is how messed up things are.

0: He goes in and he's like screaming at her too, and tower, well, not really towering over, but about as in your face as you could be for two people sitting across from each other. But it's like, dude, you're the president. You're supposed to answer questions. And it was really, really inappropriate. But in MAGA world, it's not him that misbehaved, it's her. And so they got all kinds of memes about her. And I'm like, wait a minute, we saw this interview and he's screaming at her and she's just asking him, you know, the same question over and again. He won't answer it because then he starts hurling the insults. I have never seen a sitting president, I haven't even seen a retired president do anything like that. And so not only is it misogynistic, because can you imagine if he would do that to a male reporter? I can't. I've never seen him like scream and holler and call somebody names. He always picks the female reporters. So you have to ask yourself why. And this particular reporter is a woman of color. And so it's like, okay, she's got the double whammy on her because she's a woman and she's a person of color. And he is going to just have absolutely all the disdain in the world for her. And so I was just outraged when I saw the way he treated her. Let's see. If you want to join the conversation, give us a call, 813-239-9663. Or you can email to dj@wmnf.org. So that was absolutely something that I couldn't fathom how he treats people like this. And everybody is not outraged, but are actually defending him. And I'm like, did we watch the same show? Let's see. There's a text from somebody. You wonder why Congress is deaf to what Dum Dum is getting away with. It's unfortunate, but as much as we don't want to admit it, it's called white power. Let's get the perspective from Dr. Cole, rather. What do you think about that? Is it all about white power? Why Congress is doing nothing?
1: I think it's a little bit more expansive than that. I do think that at the end of the day, it comes down to that.
0: Right.
1: But I think that, you know, it's the same thing as with this gubernatorial pick. It's like they don't want things to change.
0: Right.
1: And that, to me, is like the most sadistic part of even this pick of Glenn Graham. You know, yes, they are relying on the fact that we live in a very, very racist country. But at the end of the day, we also live in a country that has no interest in its citizens. So, I looked at that pick, and I also looked at the fact that no one does anything because no one wants anything to change, quite frankly. So, good point, yes. But when you look at that pick for our state, it's the same thing. We can talk about Washington all day long.
0: Right.
1: But the same thing happens here. You know, you guys live in Tampa. Builder Bob is Builder Bob for a reason.
0: Right.
1: You know, there are other people that he caters to other than the citizens who elect him.
0: Mm-hmm.
1: So, you know, I think that we've got to demand more. We've got to be more vocal about it.
0: Yep.
1: Because I think the saddest part is when I talk, I was so disgusted with that lieutenant governor pick, and then there was he already picked the person that we just transitioned to.
0: Wow.
1: And I looked at that and I was like, tell me you don't want anything to change without
0: right.
1: telling me you don't want anything to change.
0: Exactly. We've got Angelia in St. Pete driving. Hi, Angelia.
2: Hi, it's Angela.
0: Angela. Frank. Frank spells it wrong.
2: Well, that's okay. I'm good with that. I knew who you were talking about. Good morning, ladies, and good day. The biggest stumbling part all humans have faced since the dawn of time is that we are not really very courageous. Despite the fact that we were delivered a beautiful planet, we have done our best to question it and to look the gift, so to speak. What's the expression? Gift horse in the mouth? And every way that we categorize people is actually, instead of actually forming a group, which I understand that it does, it divides us all. When I started my biblical lessons and that, I was taught that God created us all. We are God's children. And that, so the point that I'm trying to make is when we fail to see our own strength, and when we allow ourselves foolishly thinking that we're stronger if we become pride, we destroy our true strength, and then we fall victim to being gullible and led by those who profess to know more than we do. We mm-hmm. know a lot. We proved that during the pandemic. Yes, it was uncomfortable. Yes, it was frustrating. But the one thing that came down is that we showed the business folks that we were still prepared, that we were still going to be consumers, and they're the ones that failed the test of being able to pick up the ball when they were thrown a curveball.
0: Right.
2: And we're still hearing them complain today that the lack of whatever particular item is all because of the pandemic. Bull dinky. What we proved is that despite the fact that it appears that we now have the government being run like a business is not real smart. They don't have all the answers.
0: Right. They're all about making money and nothing else.
2: Remember that the power is definitely in the people. And I'm over.
0: Uh-oh, she dropped out.
2: Democrats. We are human beings. When we start acting like human beings, then we might start making good choices. But we're basically lazy, too. We would like to have a daddy run the show for us and make all of our decisions and keep it easy.
0: Mm.
2: It's kind of like I read an article about a woman who, she was just sharing her frustrations, and I'm not picking on her. We've all been there. It was like she didn't realize how challenging parenting was going to be. And I'm thinking, did this woman just crawl out from under a rock?
0: Yeah.
2: Because the thing is that there's no way in heck, other than that she did not witness the trials and tribulations of her own mother, her own father, her aunts, her uncles, her cousins. I just have to wonder. And that's why. It's like, how is it that generation after generation of folks wanting to be parents, who seem to go out of their way to be parents, but seem to be mystified by the job? Anyway, that's my rant for today.
0: I think
2: we all just need to put our big panties on and get along with it and take responsibility and do something. But we want the easy way. We want to be able to sit on our laurels more often than taking action. All right, you ladies have a, I love y'all so. Y'all keep up the good work. I appreciate it greatly. And y'all have a good day.
3: Thank you. You too, Angela. Bye-bye.
0: So Maria, what do you... Are we as a country lazy? I think what she said explains a lot of the MAGA thing. It's like they want somebody to lead them. They're not going to forge the path by themselves. What do you think, though, Maria?
1: I don't know that I agree with that. I do think that I'm still scratching my head trying to recover from the primaries in California.
0: Mm-hmm.
1: Because yet again, you had another reality person almost in the top two for running for mayor of the city of Los Angeles.
0: Right.
1: You have another character, if you will, who is actually running for governor.
0: Mm-hmm.
1: And it does, it's very interesting. It's very, very, I don't know, curious, I guess, like what is going on.
0: Well, it's like they vote for the charisma and not the qualifications.
1: But I, you know what, here's the thing. We voted for qualifications for 240 years.
0: Oh, true.
1: And where did that get us?
0: It got us,
1: right?
0: Complicity, pretty much. That's about it.
1: So, I mean, well, I can't say 240 years. I mean, this whole fiasco started with Ronald Reagan, if you ask me. But we were not always looking for the sharpest tool in the shed.
0: Right.
1: We were looking for whatever weapon we could wield to lash out at people,
0: mm-hmm.
1: other people. And usually the lashing out that we do isn't for the people who cause the problem. It's the people who are more vulnerable. So we end up punching down as opposed to addressing the problem.
0: Okay, let me get back to these emails because we're getting a lot. Oh, if you want to join the conversation, give us a call, 813-239-9663, or you can email to dj@wmnf.org. Bubba says, "Hi, Sirleys. Thank you for mentioning the parallelogram of enemies during Pledge Drive. Also, I miss Colbert. I'll never forgive Trump and CBS for killing a great and hilarious show." Bubba. Well, I mean, have you... the thing that... Colbert, yes. Colbert being gone is bad. But Scott Pelley getting fired? Oh, my gosh. And then now, you know, it's not looking good for Barry Weiss. Let's see. That's not a real... All right. Bubba also says that Welker interview was crazy. Trump always plays the victim. Definitely not a man, but a big baby. Somebody change his diaper, Bubba. I don't want that job, Bubba. Gosh, can you imagine? let's see. This is a long one from Howard. I'm just going to pick the last paragraph. "It's no coincidence that the color of MAGA hats is red, just like all other commie flags. It's our very own comrade DeSantis has been a sycophant of the year, probably looking for a post in the Central Politburo after his stint here in the gulags is finished. All hail the supreme leader. McCarthy and Reagan are surely writhing in their graves." Howard. I don't think you could call either one of them a communist. I mean, that's... But I get the point. Let's see. Don't know. "I am a 76-year-old privileged cisgender white woman. A few years ago, I intended to do a huge vacation to D.C. for this July 4th, getting a hotel room facing the mall for 10 days around the 250 anniversary. Then I read the 1619 Project and From Here to Equality. Since bringing these truths into my heart, I can no longer find joy in celebrating the United States. Current politics exacerbate my pain. I cannot comprehend this conflict and disappointment for all non-white, non-cisgender people. WMNF is the place I hide out. Okay, a caller just said to put on my big panties on. I will try. Sarah, Circle of Friends. Thank you, Sarah, and thank you for being a member of the Circle of Friends. She brings a good point. What, and we've talked about this before as well, who's celebrating anyway? Because, and I guess that circles around and answers my first question was, you know, why is Donald Trump hijacking this thing? Because Donald Trump is the MAGA leader, and he thinks everything's great. He doesn't think about all the folks who were enslaved. He doesn't think about anything other than Donald Trump. And to him, Donald Trump is the United States. Donna actually went to where the first landing was for the 1619 Project. Donna, you want to say a little bit about that?
4: Yeah, I just kind of walked into it. I was looking for stuff to do. I was working in Virginia Beach, and I went down. I was hoping to take a cruise. I went down to a boat dock. I said, well, you know, we don't have anything out today, but here's what we do have. So I went over there, and I just kind of walked down to the dock at Fort Monroe, and there was a little girl just saying, come on, come on. And they were going to the edge of the pier, and there were dancers and drummers and little children throwing flowers into the water to commemorate the landing of the first enslaved Africans at Fort Monroe, what is today known as Fort Monroe, in 1619. I believe the date was August the 4th. Specifically. And I just happened to be there at that place for the celebration. And guess what? I was actually wearing African clothing that day, wearing a dashiki.
0: You were meant to be there and stumble upon that. Yeah.
4: I feel honored that the ancestors called upon my soul.
0: Awesome.
4: Right? There are no coincidences.
0: Right.
4: So we've been at it for about 400 years. And I just want to add this on, even though it might seem unrelated, for those who say that was a long time ago, we are still schlepping through the vestiges of the relatively modern additions to enslavement of redlining and black codes and Jim Crow and Knight Riders.
0: Yep.
4: And what do you call that? White flight from the suburbs. You see what it crashed the economies of cities like Philadelphia, Pennsylvania. I saw some of that, although about 150 years ago in St. Louis, I think I told you guys this, they wanted to put a park, a big New York City style, you know, land preservation park in the middle of St. Louis. And the white people said, we don't want this to be for cars so that people can drive, white people can drive on the promenade. And the people who lived in the more, the landed gentry in what is today the county said, oh no, we don't want those people walking, because if we make it walking and it's a public park, then anybody can come. But if it's just for cars, the promenade will only be for the well-heeled. And so they got it. They got locked on the decision about that. And they decided that you guys can have the park. So they cut themselves off to St. Louis County, which in 2014, when I last had a map, had about 700,000 people. And I believe at the time, the city had 1.2 million.
0: Wow.
4: Now the city has less than 500,000. Yeah. Like,
0: where'd it go? Yeah.
4: there were more people and less. There were more people in the county. People just left. It's a dilapidated city. It looks like Detroit did in the 80s, in the 90s, after Iacocca and his boys left town, and Indianapolis and a lot of the Midwestern cities. You know, and I'll say this, Minneapolis survived that. They voted Democrat in the last 13 presidentials, and they survived that by allowing immigrants to find sanctuary in their cities. Minneapolis has more Fortune 500 companies than any other city in the United States.
0: Oh.
4: Right? Yeah. And I think per capita, it may even be the world. But I have to consider Tokyo and places like that, right? So I won't, you guys can look that up. Don't quote me on it. But that's, think about what we're doing now. And the way that Minneapolis became a shining city on a hill, and I'm biased because I absolutely love Minneapolis, is because they didn't do what the other Midwestern cities in Detroit, Michigan, and in Indianapolis, Indiana, and in St. Louis, Missouri did, was try to curate who came and who stayed.
0: Mm-hmm.
4: And it crashed and burned their economy, because we know that the more workers you have in a space, the more robust, the more companies are going to be attracted, and the more robust the economy is going to be. So the answer isn't to throw all the immigrants out, whether it's the United States, right? The answer is to embrace the workers and allow them to come out of the dark and pay taxes.
0: Right.
4: All the way from Camp Monroe to taxes, but there you have it. ADHD special brought to you by Donna.
0: All right, let's talk to Chris in Clearwater. Hi, Chris.
5: Good morning, ladies. I was calling on the last caller. The problem is that too many folks allow themselves to accept the label of non-essential. And, of course, you're essential if you're working, if you're productive. And I hope this never happens again, because what I see happening with these multinational corporations taking over during the lockdowns, the wealth being brought to the top, the ultra wealthy, the billionaire wealth and surged by an aggregate 88%, an increase of $2.58 trillion by the end of the COVID public health emergency, according to a lot of statistics compiled and send you. But now with the team takeovers, we see the reputations of businesses and areas being ruined. And it's even worse, ruining our economies even worse than the lockdowns. They're hurting us even more than the lockdowns. I won't say worse, but if it keeps up. We just had, the lockdowns, we have to recognize, were unprecedented, and so are these takeovers, because I see the plan as, for the multinational corporations without allegiance to any country, the big box retail stores selling dangerous, deadly, defective products made by fellow wage slaves in far-off countries. They're the ones who are taking over. And during the unprecedented lockdowns, we didn't have any epidemiological threshold.
0: Whoa, I see where you're going. The whole world was under lockdown. It wasn't just the United States.
5: Not the whole world.
0: Well, name a place that wasn't locked down.
5: Sweden did quite well.
0: Well, then that was the only place, because everything. No. All right. Well, we can talk about that another day. I've got the queue stacked up, Chris. So
5: we'll talk about other things, but I want to talk about the lockdown, what's happening with our economy lately.
0: Okay, but we need to do that another time, Chris, because you've already had your 2 minutes, and I've got folks waiting to talk. So, call us next week, and I'll be looking up all the countries that did not lock down in the meantime, so we can have a good.
5: Well, we had a fall.
0: Okay, thanks, Chris.
5: Clearwater.
0: Bye bye. All right, Dave in Tampa. Hi, Dave.
6: Hey, good morning.
0: Good morning.
6: One thing I think that keeps getting overlooked in the conversation is that Donald Trump is wildly unpopular right now,
0: mm-hmm.
6: and I don't think it's enough to just be against him. There's got to be something that replaces him. he has to be off the agenda.
0: Mm-hmm.
6: The longer people keep being outraged by his latest interview or showing up here and there talking about him, that's what he wants. He needs to be pushed aside.
0: Right.
6: And, you know, the Democratic Party needs to have an insurrection the same way the Republican Party did with Trump. Somebody needs to rise up and cast off these people that are making it a model of mediocrity and come up with something new that workers relate to, farmers relate to, people in the cities and in rural areas relate to, and try to, you know, reunite the country as opposed to profiting off division, which is exactly what the system is right now. You've got people with money who keep us divided so they can call the shots.
0: Right.
6: And that, to me, is where the conversation ought to be. Not what's the latest thing, outrage of Trump, but what's the new thing?
0: Right. Well, there are impediments to getting the new thing in. For example, the DNC has had the opportunity to support Bernie Sanders in his presidential run, but they chose the old white man who ruined the country by putting Clarence Thomas on the Supreme Court. And so it's like, okay, how do we get out from under that? That's where I think a lot of the Democrats' problem is that they have this body who just does what it wants to do and doesn't take into consideration the will of the voters or potential voters.
6: Yeah, we need to change the conversation over those people somehow. And I don't know how, but somehow the conversation needs to now go past those people so that they're marginalized, increasingly marginalized. And I don't have the solution, but that to me seems to be the path to get out of this mess we're in.
0: Okay.
6: Is the yeah.
0: All right. Thanks so much for calling,
6: thanks,
0: Dave.
6: Mm-hmm.
0: All right. Bye-bye. Donna, Maria, you guys are the experts in this area. Anybody have an idea how we get things done?
4: In Florida? No, I don't have any ideas. No, I am not doing that every day.
0: Yeah. It's like, okay, wait.
4: I mean, I want to give money to candidates. I want to give money to candidates that are running earnestly, but it's really just throwing money away. I might as well just take a lighter and just light up my $300,
0: right,
4: you know, as well as give it to any of these candidates. And I want to make a gesture that says I support you, but I also, you know, I could get, I don't know, a VIP with that money. This is ridiculous.
0: Yeah. Maria?
4: Let's go to the next spot. I haven't stopped.
0: Maria, do you have any ideas?
1: I think the only thing as unpopular is the state of the Democratic Party. So I think you got to keep that in mind. But the reason why is because there is no fight back. I think that there are examples across the country. I look at this. I look at Zoran Mamdani, right?
0: Right.
1: Like, in 6 months, he's gotten so much done. You had these slumlords, and it got them back rent written off for 5,100 units because those homes, those apartments were in ill repair. I think that there are ways in which, I think that there are models of the ways in which people, this is what people want, and we're not giving it to them. And as long as we're not giving it to them, people that are, you know, expressing rage and outrage are the ones that are going to get the attention.
0: Yep. Sad, but true. Frank just gave me the finger, so it's time to end the show. Jack, sorry I didn't get to you again, but call us next week and we'll have another conversation. Everybody out there, stay surly. Look for ways to help the situation rather than make it worse. Please join us again next Thursday on Surly Voices on WMNF Tampa 88.5.

0: like diamonds. I like stunning. I like shining. I like $1 million.
1: This is WMNF Tampa. 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
3: Welcome, friends, to another edition of Economic Update, a weekly program devoted to the economic dimensions of our lives and those of our children as well. I'm your host, Richard Wolf. Okay, I want to begin today with an almost situation. Workers were almost going to go on strike. Who are they? In this case, they are 40,000 employees of the University of California. They're skilled craft, service, and patient care workers in all of the UC campuses and health centers. I asked my colleague, Charlie Fabian, that many of you know, to do the research that I'm now going to summarize. They almost were going to go on strike. They had voted to do so on the 14th of May. And at the last minute, the union and the management reached an agreement, a tentative agreement that then had to be ratified by the union members. Okay. The settlement did not come easy. Previous contracts for these workers had expired in July of 2024 and October of 2024. During more than a full year of negotiations, workers had organized and run five strikes of short duration. They'd held rallies, and they'd finally had to vote on an open-ended strike that wouldn't be short. It was an extraordinary, long struggle in which the union members held together, and boy, did they win what they finally won. And I'm going to simply summarize it because of the time limitation. They got total annual wage increases from 2026 through 2029. Total annual wage increase, 19%. Worked out this way, 6% in the first year, 5% in the second, and 4% in each of the last 2 years. The first one is, of course, retroactive. So it will be a big lump sum. And on top of that, everybody gets a $1,500 lump sum right away. In addition, for all workers who are not at the highest grade within their job category, a 2% each year step increase. It means that many of these workers will be getting more than a quarter larger salary than they had at the beginning. The new minimum wage for anyone working there is now, ready, $30.19 per hour, right? There's a cap on health insurance, and there are all kinds of other benefits that the workers have demanded. It turns out that if you hang together and you fight and you don't let the employer scare you or intimidate you, you can get a very good deal. Final results of the vote by the members. 94% voted in favor of ratifying that tentative contract. Okay. My next story is about a strike that wasn't just threatened, but that happened. And we're talking about Harvard University. That's right. And I should say at the outset, in the interest of transparency, that's the school I went to. I'm a graduate there, and so I'm very interested in what happens at Harvard for all the reasons of my remembrance of my 4 years there. Harvard students, graduate students, are also employees, and they have a union, the Harvard Graduate Students Union, which is allied with the United Auto Workers. It is a coming together of workers and students in a tradition that should be more widespread in our country than it is. In 2020, they had a strike, 29 days. In 2021, they had a strike, 3 days. They are currently in the longest strike they have ever had since April 21, and counting. And I want to talk to you a little bit about it. They struck a few days before the end of the semester. These are 2,000 graduate students who work at Harvard as workers alongside their studies. For most of them, they have to do that. They couldn't live any other way. If they get benefits at Harvard, they get a release on their tuition and certain fees, but they have to eat and they have to sleep. Many of them are married, many of them have children, and so on. So they go to work at Harvard. And Harvard consistently underpays and overworks them. Now, I want to drive home. Harvard is often referred to as a university that runs in a business-like manner. Well, lots of people beg to differ, but there is one area in which business is what they are, and that is in how they oppress and abuse their workers. And none more so than their graduate students. That's why they formed the union. That's why they joined with a serious union like the United Auto Workers, with lots of experience to help them deal with the business like Harvard University. So it is an important thing. I want to tell you, when they voted on the strike, 79% of those students participated in the vote. That's a very high percentage. Any union man or woman will tell you that. And how many, what was the percentage vote in favor of striking? 95.8% voted in favor of striking. When you get that kind of a vote, you know what conditions they must be fighting. Graduate students do many, many tasks. They are integral and crucial to whatever education Harvard actually gives to the students who go through it. Many of my teachers, my closest teachers, were graduate students in the departments where I took courses. So I know firsthand how important they are, how hard they work, how available many of them make themselves to us as undergraduates. For the university, proudly announcing every year how it is a billion-dollar corporation, which it is many times over, and the richest university in America, which they repeat forever. But when it comes to the graduate student union, it's nickel and dime all the way. And the students are fighting back. They've won in the past, and we wish them well right now. My last update for this morning, for today, has to do with a funny thing that's gotten a new name. The old name was hunger. I wanted to find out, because I had been confronted with this information, of the growing problem of hunger in America. Well, one of the ways our country deals with hunger is by getting rid of the word, because it kind of tells you the story all in one word. So we don't talk about hunger anymore in the governmental statistics and in the polite academic discussions. We talk instead about, get ready, quote, food insecurity. Okay. That's like telling the bus driver who's angry about how he's being treated that he isn't a bus driver anymore. We're not going to raise his salary, but we're going to call him a transportation engineer. Playing with words in that way is an old capitalist tradition. According to the United States Department of Agriculture, which keeps track of this, it measures how many households are food insecure. Roughly, it means that they're not getting regular meals. that they have been missing regular meals when they're asked this question. What percentage of American households report food insecurity? In other words, hunger. 13.7. One out of seven households in this country doesn't get enough to eat. If you look more closely just at the households that have children, it goes up to 18.4%. Just shy of one in five households with kids don't get enough to eat. And I won't bore you by telling you what damage it does, physical and mental, to children in their growing years if they don't get enough good food to eat. The New York Federal Reserve Bank keeps another statistic I found useful. I want to add. It looked at households that are non-white or earn under $50,000 a year or have no more than a high school diploma among the adults. That group of households, the lower part of our socioeconomic ladder, report hunger 20%. A full one in five of those households don't get enough to eat. These are data taken from the Survey of Consumer Expectations, a regular statistical report. And here's what it means. The next time you hear our president or leading politicians of both parties refer to our great economy, please remember these data. A great economy doesn't have between one out of five and one out of seven households hungry, unable to afford enough food to feed themselves and their children. That's not the measure of a great economy. That's a measure of one that is whatever the opposite of great might best be described as. I give you many statistics in this program about what the real condition of our economy is. Nothing is realer than hunger. And hunger haunts an enormous number of our fellow Americans. And that means our economy is not great. We've come to the end, of the first half of today's show. Stay with me. We're going to be interviewing someone who specializes in the Yellow Vest movement in France and what it might have as lessons for all of us. Stay with us. We'll be right back. Welcome back, friends, to the second half of today's Economic Update. I am very happy and proud to bring to our microphones and cameras Professor Ida Susser. She is a distinguished professor of anthropology at the Graduate Center of the City University of New York. She has a recent book that caught my attention called The Yellow Vests and the Battle for Democracy, Taking to the Streets of Paris in the 21st Century. Published by Routledge in this year, 2026, it focuses on movements like that and the new visions that they embody and that they may be able to project into the future. Her previous books include studies of working class mobilizations to stop government program cutbacks and gentrification in New York City and to win needed health services in Southern Africa. So first of all, Professor Susser, thank you very much for spending a few moments with us today.
4: Thank you for inviting me.
3: Okay, I am an unabashed admirer of the Yellow Vest movement in France. It struck me as an amazing testimony to what folks have called the revolutionary tradition in France going back to 1789, with many moments along the way. Is it that? Is it a powerful new movement? Has it changed France Is it exportable to other parts of the world? You're a close student of it. How do you feel about it?
4: Those are great questions, all interesting. First of all, it was an extraordinary movement. I was studying social movements in Barcelona and Paris because I'm interested in looking at the movements, and particularly I was interested in what do we do in the cities that are so gentrified today and so affected by global decisions, and how do people change that? How do people transform towards a society that is more just? And there's many, many efforts. And so I was looking at that. But suddenly, in November 17th, 2018, the Yellow Vests rushed into Paris. I mean, it was unprecedented. And people were, many Parisians were sort of terrified, and the journalists were sort of worried because they weren't sure. Nobody, it was like an enigma. 300,000 people rushing into Paris, even though they came from the provinces, and even though they had been demonstrating and objecting to things since the spring before, nobody had noticed them. And this is why they rushed into Paris, because Paris is like the center of all politics and media. And if you're in the provinces, people don't seem to hear what you say. So they came rushing in, and they were wearing yellow vests. That's what they call yellow vests. Yellow vests are required by the French government. If you're in a car, you have to have a yellow vest as protection if something happens and you get out in the street. So everyone has one. And the yellow vests were initially protesting a diesel tax because they came from the provinces. There had been lots of cutbacks, less trains, less buses, the schools, you had to drive a long way. The villagers lost their cafes. Some of them didn't even have post offices. So people had to drive a lot. And now the cheapest gas had been diesel because it had never had a tax. And gas in Europe is incredibly expensive. You would not believe it, being American. Anyway, so they picked a yellow vest as their sign because it's about the state. The state protects you. You wear a yellow vest. And they were asking for state protection against the diesel tax. And they got together in the provinces and they met in the traffic circles and blocked traffic, and truckers and nurses and teachers and health administrators and workers and women on assistance and people with disabilities met in these traffic circles outside of villages and blocked traffic and built cabins, and nobody listened and nobody heard them. So they decided on November 17th, 2018 to rush into Paris. And by then, they were not just against the diesel tax. They were against all the cutbacks. They were almost, when they got to Paris, they were saying anti-capitalist. They had changed so much in that meeting at the traffic circle over so many weeks of being ignored.
3: Well, you know, it's almost like a dramatic movie. You know, it's like the protests of the past imagining in their greatest moments of fantasy how their protest could win over the mass of people to do everything you just described. So let me pursue that. Would you call it a left-wing movement? Would you call it a right-wing movement? Would you think that neither of those does the job? How do you respond to that kind of question?
4: That was exactly why I decided to embed or to be an anthropologist and live with and around the yellow vests, because everybody was asking that question. And for example, Macron was answering it, the president. He was saying, oh, they're anti-environmentalists because they're against this tax. Oh, they're anti-Semitic. All of these things. Journalists were saying things like they're ignorant. They don't even know what they're calling for. And so they were seen in a kind of they felt they were seen in a kind of derogatory way because they came from the provinces and they had never demonstrated before. And many of them didn't even know their way around Paris. So they went straight to the Arc de Triomphe, because they'd heard of it, and straight to the Champs-Élysées, which is the richest street of shops, probably one of the richest in the world, the fashion street of shopping. And these were the places they went to object. So they didn't come with a ready ideology. And many people called them right-wing, and there were some members of the extreme right, like Marine Le Pen's sort of legacy fascist group. And there were also many of the left, like the group that was the left party at that time was Mélenchon, or still is, his group, La France Insoumise. So there were both kinds of politics. However, the people themselves, many of them were not that ideological and didn't have a particular straight line of critique. And they came because they were enraged, because nobody was listening to them, and because they came from places where they had less to eat than they ever had, where the generations were not able to find housing, where they were talking in those cabins, and people who had been ashamed to say they were poor were willing to say that they didn't have food to feed their children at the end of the month, where people who were sick and couldn't get to hospital were explaining it. And so it was a kind of conversation about all these things that they hadn't really met to discuss, and that the cabins in the provinces in the traffic circles gave them that social center to feel what they were all enraged about. And then they ran into Paris. So I don't think they were right or left. Well, I went to a debate, which was, some of your listeners might have heard of Antonio Negri, and it was him with Hart and Negri talking on one side, and an anthropologist, Etienne Balibar. And Negri was just excited, spontaneity. He loved the big movement, but nobody knew where it was going. And then Balibar was cautious. He said, we've had right-wing movements from the provinces, and that was true. Even when they were against austerity, they were like funded by big corporations often, and they got to be very nationalistic and bigoted. And, you know, so there's evidence of both those kind of things. So it wasn't clear, was clear to me that this was an enigma, and that it was an extraordinary opportunity. I was a person studying social movements in Paris, and this was something I had to concentrate on.
3: Would you say that it evolved? I understand what you've said, but as it continued, did it become more left-wing? Because a few moments ago you said it started out as a diesel tax and it ended up being anti-capitalist. That sounds like a movement over time to a left-wing position, since the Front National in France avoids that kind of language. That's Mélenchon's language, not Le Pen's language, etc. Is that a fair statement, or am I wrong in that?
4: No, I think you're right. You know what? The reason I gave you that example was a woman who was a secretary in the south of France, 8 hours away, had joined the cabin, the traffic circle in her little village. She was in her 60s. She had a husband and three grown children, and she went to this traffic circle. And the first time she went, she said it was because the gas tax was too high. And then she went and she went and she said, and then I learned that we were talking about how food costs are too high and how nobody can afford their rent. And so she went a few more times. And after a few weeks, she said to her daughter, I'm driving to Paris. I'm going to Paris. I'm going to express what I think. And they drove the 8 hours to Paris, and they showed up in the Place d'Italie, where they were kettled. They were encapsulated by the police and they could not get out from the moment they arrived. And they were terrified. And she said to me, there were pensioners. Everybody was old. Many, many people in the yellow vests have white hair, grandmothers. And they said they were terrified. Her daughter was terrified. She was, she's in her 60s. The secretary had no politics, no understanding of or no grip of sort of academic idea, theoretical ideology. And she said, she's there, and 2 hours they're being tear gassed. And finally, something that's called the Black Bloc, the militant group, fought their way out the police and let everybody out. And she said, by the end of that 2 hour meeting, that 2 hour kettling, she was anti-capitalist. And all she ever said after that was anti-capitalism. Yes. That was her written testimony. I asked people to write these things.
3: I have to ask you a question, and we're running out of time as course, but this is so urgent. Here we are in the United States, and there are many people from many countries watching and listening to this interview, and we're plagued by what we call here an affordability crisis, which is, after all, the same thing, whether it's focused on diesel or food or any of the other things.
4: Mm-hmm.
3: So here's my question. Can something comparable happen here? If not, why not? And if not yet, when?
4: Who knows when? You can't tell. But I'd say, of course. But it has to come out of the American or say the Chinese, wherever it is. It has to come out of their history and their relationships. And I see these kind of things building in the United States. You know, you've got no kings. You've got the Tesla demonstrations. You've got the Minneapolis where everybody came together. And I think that it's incredibly actually important today that these ideas.

0: everybody's on the line, sharing, demonstrating, trusting other groups that you didn't really understand before. And I think that in the United States, that's a process that is taking place, but, you know, we need to take place now in the United States because we don't have that much time of this freedom that we are living in and losing if we don't. And I argue for something called the commons. It's not the public, it's the commons. If you don't use it, you lose it. The British demonstrated for footpaths through people's property. They kept it by marching on those footpaths. Only by using your democratic rights can you maintain them. And every society has to invent its own creativity of, you know, traffic circles, or the French stopped the toll booths, or, you know, whatever, the suffragettes stopped the race courses, the horse races. Every society has its own history. We come out in France, say the Paris Commune, that to me was the first expression of, we need a welfare state. Women like Louise Michel, we need a welfare state. We need children to have schools. We need the vote for women. We need healthcare. We have social rights. That's what the Paris Commune was about. And now post-colonial populations in France, people who are maybe two generations ago came from Algeria, or maybe yesterday they came from Africa, whatever they are, they're fighting for the same rights. They're fighting for those rights that the Paris Commune said should be universal and that are universal. But that extreme right groups, like you said, the Marine Le Pen, are fighting against and want to limit to certain groups. So the Yellow Vests were fighting for universal entitlements. They believed in the state. They believed their taxes should be spent for everybody. And they were attacking groups that what they called stealing the state, not providing the universal entitlements and the years that they had worked to give them a pension. The French very strongly have fought for that.
1: Thank you very much, Professor Ida Susser. I want everyone to remember the book is called The Yellow Vests and the Battle for Democracy. It'll teach you about France, but it will also inspire you to think about your situation where you are right now.
0: And it's free to download.
1: And to all of you, as always, I look forward to speaking with you again next week.
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I'm Janine Jackson. This week on Counterspin, Luddites didn't hate machines. Historian and online educator Casey Fiesler reminds us that 19th century English textile workers, the Luddites, were not anti-technology. They were, she says, quote, anti the unaccountable deployment of technology by those who stood to profit from it at the expense of those with less power. They were anti the use of technology to de-skill labor, to take work that took years of craft knowledge and render it performable by anyone who was then dispensable. They were anti the imposition of technology on communities who had no say in how it was deployed or who would bear its costs, close quote. Those are words to keep in mind as commencement speakers and politicians and pundits tell you that artificial intelligence is a train leaving the station and your only choice is to pick a seat. But also, yes, democratic decision-making is still a thing. Why do you ask? Also, if you ask, your name goes on a list. We'll talk about

0: about the proliferation of data centers that are very much brick and mortar against the backdrop of press coverage that suggests that artificial intelligence all happens in the ether somewhere, with Melissa Garriga. She's communications and media relations manager at the feminist grassroots organization Code Pink. That's coming up today on Counterspin, but first, a very quick look back at some recent press. USA Today was not alone in reporting on the cutoff of the Supplemental Nutrition Assistance Program, or SNAP, to millions of people who rely on it to provide food for their families, unless they jump through more bureaucratic hoops. The country's largest nutrition assistance program, the paper said, has undergone fresh scrutiny after it became a flashpoint during the government shutdown last year. Nothing, in other words, in the lead about any changes in the needs of the people who rely on SNAP, just that it became a hot topic. So now some people need to go hungry because Donald Trump. In a corporate news media tale as old as time, the paper wrote, quote, new work requirements were added to prevent fraud and waste, according to Agriculture Secretary Brooke Rollins, close quote. That sentence's dependent clause after the comma allowed us how the people who measure things, rather than just pontificate about them, the U.S. Congressional Research Service, described SNAP fraud as rare. Critics have warned against the changes, USA Today says, saying they weaken an important social safety net. So are paper readers meant to leap to the side of critics, especially when it isn't even spelled out what they're critics of? All of this is textbook. Right-wingers deflect from real top-down causes of social misery to say things like, poor people eat too much. So while you read this sort of thing, and you will, we would hope that you'd remember Counterspin guest Crystal Fitzsimons, president of the Food Research and Action Center, who explained to listeners last year that no research supports the idea that adding work requirements to SNAP increases long-term employment. What we know it does, she said, is increase poverty and hunger. Quote, we have 42 million people in this country who participate in SNAP. And the problem isn't that we have 42 million people on SNAP. The problem is that we have 42 million people who live in poverty. We do not have wages that are high enough to support all of our workers and move them out of poverty. Close quote. Even if you set aside the large percentages of SNAP recipients who are children, who are seniors, who are people with disabilities, and remember, these people are being told to get off their butt and not just look for work, but go to an office and document that they're looking for work. Fitzsimons says, quote, if somebody's looking for a job, it is very hard to do anything when you're hungry. And so if we want to encourage people to be able to be productive in our workforce, we need to make sure that people are not going hungry. Close quote. If that sounds simple, it's because it is. 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Counterspin is brought to you each week by the Media Watch Group FAIR. A story in U.S. News and World Report was headlined, Polls and Protests Show Americans Are Turning on Data Centers. The piece outlined grassroots opposition to the data centers used to power artificial intelligence, noting excessive use of water and energy resources and noise and other pollutions that are being shown to lead to health problems. But while that critical information about impacts shapes the article, the frame of it gave me pause. Americans are turning on data centers suggests that the fast, you might say frantic, pace of rolling out this massive new phenomenon was embraced up until now, and people are now changing their minds. In reality, people are responding in real time to something they've never had an opportunity to learn, much less speak about. But then the tell is in the lead. Quote, the data centers are coming. The data centers are coming, close quote. And then the framing that follows. AI data center construction brings a new wave of NIMBYs. Now, the article gives no evidence that people opposing data centers in their communities would be happy with them in someone else's backyard. Maybe they are self-interested and public-minded. Maybe they see their lives as connected with those of others. Maybe they think if they have to be the canaries in this particular coal mine, they're going to do it without letting corporate news media tutting distract or deter them. In the face of an avalanche of billionaire PR about inevitability, our guest is among those working to help us see the human beings at the sharp end of what we're called is a data center boom. Melissa Gehriger is Communications and Media Relations Manager at the feminist grassroots organization Code Pink. She joins us now by phone from Mississippi. Welcome to Counterspin, Melissa Gehriger.
1: Hey, Janine. Thanks so much for having me on today. And this is just a perfect time to be talking about this. I can't wait to get into it with you.
0: Well, and I want to talk through the piece that you wrote, which I found, as I say, void-filling. You wrote a few weeks back. I saw it headlined, The Dark Side of the Data Center Boom, but I preferred another headline that I also saw, The Harm Data Centers Cause Isn't Only Local. And I appreciated it for a number of dots that it connects. But let's just start where you start, which is that a majority of the new data centers, that 67%, are being built in rural areas, and three-quarters of those are in Midwestern and Southern towns. I feel like rural America, for a lot of pundits and media, is kind of a rhetorical device. It's where real Americans live. But when those people speak up, the story shifts. But it's meaningful that this is where they're starting out, yeah?
1: Yeah, it's absolutely meaningful. And you first have to just realize why this is happening. You have the elected leaders, the governors and whatnot of these states who are kind of like these pick-me girls for like big tech industry, right? Because they want to like be a part of that billionaire class. But what they're doing is they're using the vulnerabilities of their communities, the need for economic growth, the lack of job opportunities, and they're using these needs of their communities to kind of like say, hey, come here. We're going to bring jobs. We're going to provide, you know, economic growth, and you're going to be a part of this great new tech frontier, right? But it's at the actual expense of these communities. Nothing that they're doing by bringing them to these rural areas or to benefit these rural areas.
0: And folks are not buying it. I mean, I think that might be what's surprising people is folks that I've had guests tell me, don't sleep on the South, you know, organizing is happening. And so folks are responding and it's important. Yeah.
1: Yeah. And I mean, you know, like here in Mississippi, there was one that was built recently and rather quickly. And I think this was kind of before, you know, all the negative effects became kind of well known. But it was the communities there and the frontline communities there that started saying, hey, this is what's happening with these centers. This is what's happening when they're being built here where you live. And so, yeah, it's very much people realizing for themselves, and they're not naive and they're not dumb and right. We're not lazy here in the South, right? Like we understand what we have to do. And part of that is getting organized as communities. And now you see this big pushback and it's happening more and more.
0: And what we're also seeing is folks saying, and that's why I love the headline, The Harm Data Centers Cause Isn't Only Local. Folks in Mississippi, folks in the South and in the Midwest are not just saying, although they are completely legitimately saying they don't want it in these data centers in their backyard for the harms that they're causing, but they also recognize that there are connections. And this is the thing that your piece lifts up that I've not been seeing elsewhere. And that is the connection between the products and the producers of what's going on in these data centers and why it has global implication. If you could just talk us through that.
1: Yeah. So, I mean, something that we like to say at Code Pink is that these data centers are like products of war and products for war, right? And so essentially what that means is that they are used in war, right? Like they're the infrastructure that provides for surveillance and for the targeting of where these bombs are going to be dropped, right? In these communities across the globe. And so in that sense, they're products of war, but they're also products for war. And the demand to keep these data centers going, the demand to keep the infrastructure up is these huge volumes of critical minerals, right, mm-hmm. as well as fossil fuels. And the need for these critical minerals that's driving U.S. warfare on resource-rich regions, right, like in Iran or in Venezuela. And so, and also not always mentioned in this conversation, but actually should be, in U.S.-backed warfare in the Congo as well. Mm-hmm. And so it's a double-edged sword there because they are needed to make war, and then they are the war itself going into these regions under the guise of regime change is needed to get the resources to run these data centers.
0: Yeah, I think the fact that media talk about it as though it were somehow in the ether, you know, helps us to forget that, you know, as you say, they require raw materials, including fossil fuels. And people want to separate their fossil fuel conversation from their AI conversation. And you can't disconnect that, right? That's the connection.
1: Exactly. Exactly. It's an environmental issue. It's an anti-war issue. They're all connected here.
0: And folks are recognizing that. And I have to say, I have seen coverage of community pushback. I've seen videos of folks saying, this is the sound that I hear every night from the data center. And yet, it still is kind of presented as though these are a handful of NIMBYs, as this piece, otherwise strong piece, referred to people as people who don't want it in their backyard. And that plays into the idea of Southerners and rural people as kind of dumb and they don't understand their place in the world and how important this really is, you know. And I guess I just want to kind of destroy that myth because folks do recognize the connection between what's happening there and what's happening in the world. Yeah.
1: Right. Yeah. And, you know, I'm so glad that you're pushing back on that narrative that, you know, all of us here in the South are just, you know, kind of these dumb rednecks, if you will. We live and breathe just like everyone else. You don't have to be a genius even to see, though, what these data centers are doing, right? Like you said, it's very, very tangent. It's noise. They can hear the noise. They can see the pollution. They can feel the impact of increased energy bills, right? So it's like that whole narrative is just extremely invalid. And like you said, it's not that they don't want them in their backyards, but they see that this isn't good for the United States in general. It's not good for communities in general, whether it's, you know, in a city environment, a rural area. And I think that's what they're trying to say. And I think that's why there's this collective voice across the country. It's not in my backyard. It's not here, period.
0: And the activism is happening and it's working. Right? I mean, what can you tell us about what folks are doing and kind of, you know, the impact that it's having? Certainly people are not staying silent.
1: Yeah. You know, one thing I just want to note too that's really interesting is how organic this activism is. Mm-hmm. And that's why it's having the success that it's having. And just recently, Kevin O'Leary, who is the one who has this data center that's the largest one that's supposedly going up in Utah, and is trying to paint the activism as this like foreign influence campaign, right? They're specifically bringing Code Pink in there because, you know, they love to throw that accusation around with us and basically saying that we're influenced by foreign governments, which is absolutely not true. And because of that, we are driving this like data center resistance across the country, but that's absolutely not true as well. we have no connections to the grassroots, you know, pushback that's happening. We're just out there trying to provide the narrative and also trying to explain, which the article is trying to explain, that it's not just our backyards here in the United States. It's not just like local ecosystems that these data centers are affecting, but it's also driving death and destruction across the globe, right? And so, yeah, all of these local communities that are banding together, they are seeing success. I don't think this is going to be an easy fight, though. I think it's going to take a lot, because just as quick as some of these are getting shut down, others are popping up, right? But I do think that there seems to be just a large, I haven't seen this type of pushback across the country in a while.
0: Right.
1: And it's very inspiring.
0: It is inspiring. And I just want to further us on the international aspect of it, the human-to-human across borders aspect of it seems very important. And I know that it's something that Code Pink, of course, is doing all the time, is saying the choices that you are making politically here in the U.S. are connected to what is happening to human beings similarly situated in other countries. And, you know, obviously we can talk about it with fossil fuel extraction, sanctions, all kinds of things. But I do see those international connections being made. And for me, that's super inspiring.
1: It is. I think this is a general trend, too. The country itself is shifting to a more, there's more of an anti-war sentiment these days than perhaps there has been in the past. And so people are making these connections, you know, not just with data centers, but just with like government spending and how the Pentagon budget is growing, but their communities are being deprived of resources and safety nets, you know, here at home. And so I think that, yeah, people can see that, you know, okay, these data centers, they need these minerals, right? And where are we going to get these minerals? Oh, well, we're going to have to go to these other countries and get them. And how are we going to do that? Well, it looks like we're going to invade and bomb these countries and have to kill these innocent people, you know, in order to gain control of the sovereign nation's resources. Like you said, it's, people are seeing that very easily. Everything is very exposed these days. And so I think that's another reason why this pushback is happening the way it is.
0: I think so, too. And I want to ask, you know, a lot of times when you hear the conversation, the idea is, well, we need transparency. We need to know who's doing what and where. And I want to put a pause on transparency as an end in itself, you know, because there are a lot of things that we know that are happening and we still don't stop, or we don't have the levers to stop. You know, the information that we get, obviously, that's point one, you know, but then we have to be able to use it. And so it brings us back to how this conversation is showing up, the way that people can speak. They can show up and say, we don't want this. And then the local board just says, yeah, we're doing it anyway. You know, so it's also a conversation about political process, right? And public participation in decision making, right?
1: Right. Well, it's absolutely showing us that the illusion that we have this like democracy here in the United States is just that. It's an illusion. And then, of course, we use this whole idea that we have to go protect democracy abroad when we honestly don't even have it here at home, you know, in the real sense. And so, like I said, there's a lot of contradictions being heightened right now. And yes, the more we know, the more we can push back and the more organized people are getting, but that doesn't mean that power is just going to concede either. And so there has to be some systematic changes, of course, but I think we're getting there. You know, I think our country is getting there. And the more that we unite around these issues and the more that we take a more internationalist approach, I think the quicker we're going to get there and the more success we're going to have.
0: Well, I think that we both probably are already on some lists. But as of this week, we've learned that people who have critical questions about artificial intelligence or about data centers, we're going to go on a list and for opposing them, and we're going to be called terrorists. And it's part of what we're already saying. But being unafraid is kind of a, we really have to tell folks, we really do have to accept that some things that you want to say and that you need to say are going to get you put on a list. And I understand why that scares people, but I mean, here's where we are in 2026. How do you respond to people who think it's just too scary to sign up with you? It's too scary to come out to a protest. What are your thoughts on that?
1: Well, I mean, I do understand that, like, entry point to activism is different for everyone. Mm-hmm. But, you know, I don't want to just sit here and preach like there's nothing scary to be put on the list, because obviously it is.
0: It is.
1: And people have different risk factors, and some people have more privilege than others. You know, like some people can possibly go to jail and it doesn't have that huge of an impact as someone else. But I think that, you know, there is safety in numbers, and the, you know, what are they going to put all of us on a list? Right. And then at that point, what does that even mean? And, you know, yes, it's scary, but I think what's scarier is not saying anything. What's more frightening to me is none of us are going to do anything about it. And then what future does that leave our children? You know, I have two boys who are 19 and 21, and they're entering, you know, this adulthood phase of their life. And the idea of getting married and having children and buying a home and just, you know, in general, thriving in life, that whole idea is, it's almost questionable. Like, is that even possible? Right. Yeah. And so if we don't push back now, if we don't stand up now, you know, okay, I'm on a list. Well, so is my neighbor, right? And so is everybody on my street, right? And if we don't utilize the numbers that we have, you know, to me, the future is more frightening if we just let things go and if we just let this billionaire class and these, you know, tech giants win.
0: I absolutely agree. I will only ask you finally, because I'm a media critic, what would you like to see? I've seen a lot of independent, courageous reporting on this. I've seen a lot of less courageous reporting from mainstream media. And I'll just address the idea that a lot of coverage speaks matter-of-factly about the growing demand for artificial intelligence. You know, the growing demand for AI. So how are we going to deal with it? And how is the public? And it, I feel like the frame is already off. But I would ask you finally, what would you like to see more or less in terms of media coverage of this set of issues?
1: Yeah, I think that there just needs to be a really honest conversation in the media about, is any of this necessary?
0: Mm-hmm.
1: You know, and I can't remember, I think we spoke about this before, but, you know, there's this idea out there that, like, this is happening and you have to get on board.
0: Yep.
1: But who's pushing that idea, right? Like, where is that coming from? Why is it happening? And then is it necessary for it to happen? And I think, you know, can safely argue that it's not necessary. Like, most of these things that AI is providing, we already had that before. We already had means to do these things before. It's not giving us something new. It's not giving us a new technological edge, right? It's not fulfilling this lack of something that the country didn't have. And so I think I would love to just see more media frame it in that way. Instead of, this is happening, it's time to get on board, you don't want to be left behind. More questioning of, why is this happening? It's not necessary.
0: All right, we're going to end it on that note for now. Melissa Garriga is Communications and Media Relations Manager at Code Pink. Thank you so much, Melissa Garriga, for joining us this week on Counterspin.
1: Of course. Thanks, Janine.
0: And that's it for Counterspin for this week. 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The show is engineered by Michael Cherry. I'm Janine Jackson. 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

And this is WMNF Tampa, 88.5 on the left side of your dial, best little radio station on planet Earth. Stay tuned for NPR News. And then True Talk will be a pre-recorded show. And at 1 o'clock, we have DJ Jimmy with music. And 3, you have Scott Elliott with the All Souls Traffic Jam. So don't go anywhere.

0: And welcome back to True Talk. I don't know, welcome back. I guess if you wasn't gone that long. But Samar is with me. She has been gone for a week. Samar, are you there?
1: Assalamu alaikum, Ahmed. How are you today? A sad day for the Palestinians, by the way, today and tomorrow, in case you're wondering.
0: What is a sad day about?
1: Tomorrow is what the Palestinians and the rest of the world call the Nakba, which translates into the catastrophe, which is one day after Israel declared itself a state on the Palestinian lands and homeland. So every May 15 is considered a very sad day for the Palestinian people, for justice, for international law, because when the Nakba, which is the catastrophe that happened, it started, I know we're talking about May 14 and May 15, 1948, but it started at least since the early 1920s and 30s, when it became clear to the Palestinians that the British and the French have decided to divide the land and give the European Jews part of Palestine for many reasons, but none of it noble reasons. So Ahmed, every May 15 we remember the loss of our homeland and the death of international law, and how this is how my father became a refugee, and how he had to leave his hometown of Lid, where the Ben Gurion airport is now, and eventually go to Syria, and from Syria to Kuwait, and Kuwait to the US, and from the US back to Kuwait, where he passed away at the age of 47. And then my mom also became not necessarily a refugee, because they didn't live in a refugee camp, but they had to leave their home in the north of, it's a small town north of Gaza, and they went to Gaza, but they had some gold. My grandmother had gold, sold it, and was able to buy a plot of land and eventually built a house and lived there. And we're talking, my mom was like 9 years old when this happened. So here I am in the U.S.
0: You're right. This whole, the Nakba had, which happened in 1948, has had a direct impact on your entire, you know, family, and now it's having an impact on you, and displaced so many people from their indigenous homeland. How many generations or centuries has your family, you know, had roots in Palestine?
1: I mean, like if you go to Lid, where my father is from, you will, one of the things that you will find is the Dahmash Mosque, which is a historical mosque that my great-great-grandfather built and allocated all the shops around it to be waqf, which is like free rent, in or the rent for these shops would go to maintain the mosque. And I visited myself with my mom and my brother. So you can say maybe four, five, six generations. I have no idea, at least. I mean, same thing with my mother from both sides. That's why Palestinians always say, let's challenge people in that part of the world into a DNA test and see really who belongs to the land. And this is something that Israelis don't like to talk about or do. But same thing with my husband's family. And even if, okay, let's say my father can trace his roots to Palestine only to 100 years or only to 300 years, that doesn't make him less Palestinian. So, like, how can one from Europe, whose last name has nothing to do with this indigenous area, whether in Hebrew or Aramaic or Arabic, claimed the land because 3,000 years ago, somebody lived there that is from the same religion. Another thing, Ahmed, like, how do you know if my great-grandfather wasn't a Christian and converted to Islam, or was a Jew and converted to Christianity and then to Islam? So using religion to legitimize occupation of other land, or using religion to legitimize making my family refugees and deprive us of our right to live as indigenous people on that land, doesn't make any sense at all. Because, you know, there are people who went to serve in the first Gulf War and became Muslim after they came back. Does that make them Saudi or Iraqi? Does that make them have claim to, you know, because I had a student actually at USF. Does it make him, does it give him the right to claim Saudi Arabia because he went there and converted to Islam and fought there actually to liberate Kuwait, but he was based in Saudi Arabia? No, doesn't make any sense. So actually that's the time of the Nakba. And the Nakba is going on, Ahmed, all the time.
0: It was going on in Gaza. There were different phases of it. 1948 was not the only displacement. It was also 1967 and so many efforts. Now there's a new type of Nakba happening in Gaza. There's a certain type of Nakba happening in southern Lebanon. Israel is just on this rampage of ethnic cleansing. Clear out the lands. Now they're bombing Iran, or they were. That's on pause for now. And it seems like, and as we'll probably hear from our guest, that this is the agenda of Israel, regardless of who's there. Just yesterday, the former premier in Israel, who served as prime minister for a short term, Naftali, he's announced that, you know, it's a new campaign to unseat Netanyahu, who's been in power for like some 30 years. And he's not offering anything different. In fact, he's saying absolutely not to any two-state solution, only one state in Israel, one Israeli Jewish state, and nothing else. The only difference is they say, you know, they're saying, well, we don't have the baggage that Netanyahu has. But it's the same type of plan for ethnic cleansing, for displacement, for a greater Israel project, which expands the borders.
1: Ahmed, and the same thing is happening in the West Bank, which under international law is supposed to be the future home of the Palestinian people. But I'm very pleased to say, Ahmed, that Nigar Mortazavi is joining us now live, and she's an expert on Iran, and I think she is originally also from Iran, speaks, of course, English, Farsi, and Arabic, and she is a well-sought-after expert on Iran. Good to have you, Nigar, on True Talk.
2: Thank you for having me. Hello.
1: Nigar, there are so many things to talk about when it comes to Iran. But I really want to talk about something that so many Americans ask me about. I know our listeners and Ahmed, my co-host, might be surprised. I'm going to ask you about this. But about the soft power of Iran, about using Lego in order to spread a message that might be understood by American lay people more than Trump, although they try to target Trump and the Pentagon and everybody else. What is with this new soft power that Iran is using? Is it successful? Is it working? I know you wrote extensively about it.
2: Well, thank you for having me. Yes, I think we are seeing what I can call a new chapter of not just Iranian hard power, but also soft power, as you call it, in their digital diplomacy online. It's a combination of the Lego videos that I'm sure people have seen, The embassy, Iranian embassy accounts tweeting on the same platform that's favorite to President Trump and in the similar style of President Trump, using humor and sarcasm. And of course, other kinds of memes and digital content that is very, very new in Iranian official discourse. And I think it's proven to be very successful. And I can mention, I can highlight two main points. One of them is that the style of humor and satire and political satire is nothing new. This has existed in Iranian culture, literature for centuries. It's actually, it runs very deep, but this didn't have a place in official discourse, in government discourse. Government discourse has always been very dry, very serious. And this culture of satire and humor was always outside of that discourse. So what we see with this war is basically a loosening of that past discourse and allowing the existing culture of humor and satire, you know, centuries of political satire to enter this government discourse and really giving sort of a free hand, a more loosened hand to some of these official accounts to think outside the box and really color outside the box. And the result, I think, has been very successful. The other point I wanted to make is that this is not a new phenomenon. In effect, President Trump, I can say, was one of the first politicians, probably the most important politician, who started this, bringing, you know, humor and fun or jokes or just what was considered not serious, unserious content in the past. He's brought it to government discourse. You see it in his commentary, when he speaks to the press, in official meetings. He's always trying to insert a joke, insert humor. People may not like it. It may not be everybody's style, but this is something he's brought, and he's also brought it to official communication. So you check the president's account, you check his posts, his tweets, his Truth Socials, even the White House, this use of memes and fun and humor is something that he's really brought, his administration has really brought to the official discourse, and it has impacted others around the world. I've seen European governments and official accounts also do that. And so Iranians, in a way, are actually late to the game, but I think they've entered the game with a lot of impact and soft power, and it's really impacted people. And then finally, one other point quickly I will say is that it also relates to the nature of this war. I mean, this is an illegal war of aggression. U.S. and Israel, two world powers, have launched this war on a weaker state, which is Iran. Of course, Iran is the underdog in this war. U.S. and Israel have military supremacy. But Iran has been able to fight back in a very surprising way on the battlefield. And I think that has given Iran the upper hand in the hearts and minds of the global community, the global South, certainly, but even people around the world, understanding that Iran is the victim who's being attacked. And I think that has also helped Iran's position be more favorable to people, and this soft power or the digital diplomacy become even more successful.
1: In case, Nigar, some of our listeners don't know what we're talking about when it comes to Lego, I'm not sure how popular it is in the U.S., but it was when my nephew was living with me. Can you just explain what is the Lego videos that keep popping up and who's behind them? Because I don't think whoever thought of them at the beginning had anything to do with the government. It was maybe some Iranians on their own did it, and then it was adopted by the government or encouraged.
2: Yeah, so it's not very clear. I mean, the government didn't put out an official statement, and that's why I say it's a new chapter of loosening of, we also see this on the battlefield, the loosening of command and control. Iran is fighting in a mosaic fashion, and we see that in their digital diplomacy, loosening sort of that command and control. But the Lego videos, I encourage your audience to look them up. Maybe if they search Iran Lego videos, they can see them. So there are these AI style videos, short videos with stories with Lego characters. So the characters are Lego, which gives them a lot of creativity and free hand They have created Donald Trump, people in the White House, Secretary of War, Hegseth, Epstein. I mean, a lot of political content in the form of short stories in these Lego videos that are related to the war. And always the narrative is how Iran is the victim being attacked. The U.S. and Israel have attacked Iran. But it also has a social underlying, many connotations that make sense to an American audience, to Western audiences, global audiences, younger people. It's made by people who are very literate and eligible as far as understanding a global culture, a Western culture, the digital culture, storytelling. So there's a lot of creativity in these videos. They're all political stories. And they have been very successful in telling Iran's story, you know, the other side of the story, which we usually don't hear in Western media, in global media, in cultural production, film, cinema, theater, you know, this sort of dehumanization of Iran and Iranians, the one-sided narrative is something that these videos have been able to break. And I think what makes them remarkable is that because they're AI and Lego style, these are very low cost. So the productions are very low cost. They're short videos. And the aspect that has made them very successful is creativity. So a lot of creativity, a lot of political knowledge, social knowledge of the West, of the world, but also at a very low cost in terms of production. And so they have been able to become, they've been viral. People are watching them, sharing them, and really telling the story and breaking sort of the one-sided narrative, the control of the narrative in the media and the cultural space.
1: Nigar, I'm looking at your handle on X, and you say that every media outlet covering the U.S. war on Iran, U.S.-Israel war on Iran, should lead with this story that the war started on a Saturday morning at an all-girl elementary school in the small town of Minab in southern Iran, killing 180 and injuring 95, mostly girls aged 7-12. I don't understand the psyche of the really Pentagon and Hegseth, whether this was really a mistake, an errant missile that bombed the school, because from my reading of Iran, it seemed that this galvanized the people and rallied the whole Iranian society, even those who disagree totally with the regime there, that this particular event is one of the most important narrative of this war that will be written maybe many years down the road. Was it a miscalculation by the Pentagon and the U.S. administration, or it was an accident, or how do you look at it as somebody who has written this on your account?
2: Look, there is an investigation, I think, ongoing within the U.S. government. They have accepted the mistake. They've called it a tragedy. And I was not in the control room, so I cannot speak for the intent or the planning. But the

it wasn't updated or there was outdated data. So since 2016, publicly available and very visible data would show you that this is a school, an elementary school. We're talking about children 7 to 12 years old. The school had a playground. It had very colorful walls that you could see even on data online. And nearby, there was also a medical facility, which was also hit, but the casualty wasn't like the school, so that didn't get attention. And what I think made this very horrific is that this is how the war started. This is how the United States initially, in those first hours of Saturday morning, and I remind your audience, Saturday is the beginning of the week in Iran. So the weekend is Friday, and then the week starts on Saturday. So imagine sending your kids to school on a Monday morning and then getting a call within hours to come and collect their body. So these kids were at school on a Saturday morning in class, elementary school, and the United States launches the war in Iran with hundreds of targets across the country. And one of the targets was the school. And it wasn't just one attack, it was two missiles, at least two, that hit the school with within a time frame of an hour. So first, the first missile hits in the middle of the school, a bunch of kids die. And then school administrators call parents to come collect the children who were still alive. And within an hour, the second missile hits in the middle of the school and kills even more children. So there were parents who arrived at the school to find their bodies or whatever is remaining of the bodies of their children. And this is how the war started before Iran even started hitting back. This wasn't the fog of war. This wasn't in the middle of shooting back and forth. This wasn't, days and days down the line when things get messy and chaotic. No, this is how the United States of America opened the war on Iran, supposedly for regime change or against the government. And one of their first targets was an elementary school. I think as someone called, one of my colleagues called this the My Lai, if your audiences remember the My Lai massacre during Vietnam in the village of My Lai, which had those very horrific images of children running away from the killing. And it really became a turning point for the Vietnam War. And it was way down the line of the Vietnam War and changed the course of the war. This was essentially the My Lai moment of this war, but it wasn't down the line. It was at the very beginning of the war. It was very horrific. And I think when we talk about the human cost of the war and how this war is not a surgical war against the government or a nuclear program or the military or the navy or the army, this is very much a war on Iran, on Iranians, on Iranian children, Iranian schools, Iranian hospitals, Iranian universities, civilian infrastructure, cultural heritage sites, you name it. Two-thirds of the targets, according to Bloomberg reporting, two-thirds of the targets in Iran have been civilian. And so I think this is just the symbol of how this war started, how this war is being conducted. And it's just something, like you said, it's galvanized, it generated a lot of anger in Iran. People who are not necessarily pro-government, were horrified. Imagine if this was your own child's school. And it also, I think, really people who may have been having this illusion that, okay, the U.S. and Israel can come and save us with these freedom bombs and they can change this regime and we will be free after, they realize, no, these freedom bombs, the first thing they attack is an elementary school. And so I think it was a really horrific incident. I'm still waiting to see what the result is. I hope to God this wasn't intentional and it wasn't a mistake, but it's up to the U.S. government to explain how this happened. This also goes, if we look at it from a Washington viewpoint, this also goes in line with how the secretary has said that they are not fighting politically correct wars. There will be no, quote unquote, stupid rules of engagement, as he has said. And there was an Office of Civilian Protection within the Pentagon. This is an office that's tasked with essentially controlling or monitoring the war to make sure that civilian harm is minimized in the form of attacks or collateral. And this office existed within the Pentagon. And
this administration, this secretary, cut that office. So the very people who were responsible for potentially

0: preventing this attack on a school or making sure the harm is minimized, we're no longer in the Pentagon. And that this is the result. This is how wars turn into catastrophes against civilians. So I think, yeah, and that's what I meant by the media, because this should very much also be part of the narrative, the media narrative. And it wasn't at the beginning of the war, but slowly I saw outlets starting to cover it. But I think this is really a symbolic opening of how this war is going.
1: Ahmed?
2: Hi, Nigar. If you guys are just joining us, we're speaking with Nigar Mortazavi.
0: Hi.
2: Hi. And she's a senior fellow at the Center for International Policy, and she's the host of the Iran podcast and the non-resident scholar at Mideast Policy. What do you think the United States is trying to accomplish in Iran, and why did they go to war? Was it on behalf of Israel, or is Israel joining on behalf of the United States? What's the real agenda, in your opinion?
0: Well, you know, let me just reference what Joe Kent, the former counterterrorism official, the most senior counterterrorism official in the White House, who resigned over this war, over his opposition to this war. He had said that the U.S., essentially, this is not a U.S. war. Iran was not an imminent threat to the United States, and that this war was launched with pressure from Israel. This is a war that Benjamin Netanyahu has wanted, a war in Iran, a U.S. war in Iran, is something Benjamin Netanyahu, the Israeli prime minister, has wanted for decades. He put this plan in front of multiple U.S. presidents. We're hearing from former officials, even former President Obama has said that he's gone to every president asking or pushing for a war in Iran. George Bush, Obama, Biden, and then Donald Trump. And I think the irony is that President Trump, who calls himself the president of peace, eventually is the person who took this plan. One of the reasons no other president did this is because this war, they knew. I mean, smart people exist. Smart Iran analysts are around in Washington, inside the administration, in multiple agencies and government entities and outside, who would have warned over the years that an attack on Iran is not going to be easy, is going to be what it looks like. But I guess President Trump didn't listen to that advice, and he was influenced more by the Israeli prime minister essentially portraying this war as a cakewalk, regime change. This was after Venezuela. I think there was this understanding in the White House that this will also be easy, sort of a Venezuela model, maybe not a kidnapping of the top leader, but an assassination, and then the regime will fall, or they will find a Delcy Rodriguez in Iran, and we'll have that style. And none of that happened. I mean, the Iranians started fighting back. They have been able to launch an asymmetric war, to escalate horizontally, open new fronts in this war, and it just didn't go as planned. And as far as the war goals, I mean, the goals post has been moving and changing throughout the course. They said regime change, they said the nuclear program, destroying their army, destroying their navy, destroying their air force, and none of that happened. And now there's a new goal, which is opening the Strait of Hormuz, which wasn't even a problem before this war. So this war has created a global problem. And now the goal is to solve that.
2: One of the reasons that they're trying to, that Washington and President Trump continues to repeat that one of the objectives is to liberate and free the people of Iran who are suffering this massive oppression, and that, you know, that the regime in Iran has killed 45,000 of their people, and, you know, that they need to somehow, you know, punish and remove the leadership for that, and also to liberate the women who are oppressed. Are any of those things actually valid, or are they just, and are they, is there action in Iran, the U.S. and Israel's actions actually doing any of that?
0: Look, Iran is a repressive state, of course. I will not dispute that. I will add, though, that every state in that region and neighborhood is repressive. So you talk about some of U.S. allies, much worse domestic situation than Iran. And of course, the closest ally, Israel, is an apartheid state now conducting a genocide next door. So I don't think there's any real genuine concern for the well-being of Iranians or Iranian protesters or Iranian women. I mean, we see how the U.S. treats protesters here at home. But this has been used sort of as a reason for wars in the Middle East. It's not a new talking point. It's not a new sort of reason. Women's rights, human rights was mentioned in the war in Afghanistan. Nation building, democracy was a reason used for the war, the invasion of Iraq. These wars turned out to be disasters, and none of those issues seem to be really genuine care. I mean, you look at the situation of women's rights in Afghanistan, you can argue it's even worse than when the U.S. attacked, invaded. After 20 years, they just returned the keys back to the Taliban and left the country in much worse shape than it was before the U.S. invaded. So I don't think these are genuine cares, but it's just something that has been used in the past. I also don't think there's that these talking points are really believed anymore. I mean, you look at every poll in the U.S. about this war, the majority of Americans are against this war. It's unpopular. I mean, the majority of Americans understand that this style of, hard power launching wars across the Middle East doesn't make things better, doesn't make their life better, it just adds to chaos and instability and security in the region. And you don't have to listen to me. You have to listen to President Trump. Before he was president, he was actually a big critic of these Middle East wars. He's criticized past presidents, calling them stupid wars, silly wars. He had very good reasoning, if we go back and listen to him on the campaign trail, of how these wars were bad and he wouldn't do them. He even criticized President Obama many times for thinking or suggesting to launch a war in Iran. And then eventually, again, the irony is that he's the one who did it himself, despite the opposition of the American people, as we see in polls, and despite the fact that on the campaign trail, both times, he promised to be the president of peace. He still calls himself the president of peace, who deserves the Nobel Peace Prize. He says he's ending wars, but in reality, he's the one that started yet another catastrophic war in the Middle East, and now the global community is paying the price with the energy crisis and the inflation and the rising prices, and not just oil and gas and energy, but potentially fertilizers. There could be food insecurity as a result. It's very ironic.
2: Right. There was also reports that the United States provided weapons to protesters in Iran, and even President Trump had suggested something similar. There was also reports that the United States supplied Starlink internet communication terminals. And Mossad, there are a lot of reports that Mossad agents were on the ground side by side, so shoulder to shoulder with protesters. So it seems like, would you agree, or do you have any additional insight on who these protesters actually were? Were some of them legitimate and others hijacked it and turned it violent? Or where did the violence happen? And was there any justification from the regime's side to actually use violence against some of these protesters that were armed?
0: Look, you were talking about December, January protests. Yes, these protests started organic, genuine, in the heart of Tehran Bazaar. And initially, they were actually very peaceful. The government was trying to engage with them. And then at some point, sort of a second phase, they turned violent. Yes, there were, and, you know, this is not just speculation, with the admission and reporting of multiple armed groups, as you said, the Israelis, also now the U.S. admitting that there was an element, sort of an infiltration or an armed element within these protesters. What I want to emphasize is that many of the protesters were normal people, ordinary people, who were just angry at the economic situation. I mean, the economic situation in Iran is pretty dire, and people's lives I mean, for middle class, working class Iranians, life has become very difficult. And so people saw a chance to protest. But within those protests, there were also elements of infiltration, armed resistance, as we have seen videos and reporting. And so the state eventually shifted their policy, and they use an iron fist policy, as they have in the past, and killed a whole bunch of protesters, and I mean, they say infiltrators, but also a lot of ordinary people who were among the protesters. And you know, it's the responsibility of the state, of course, to protect when you have protesters that are peaceful, no matter who infiltrates and what happens. But certainly not everyone was armed. This was a small, you know, small pockets and small groups within the protests. But just the whole format was that the state used an iron fist approach, and it ended with thousands of people killed.
2: But it seems like that was by design, like there was some instigation to turn it violent by Israel and, you know, the United States to embed some of these armed agents or spies that were in there that were trying to shift you know, the protests into something more violent. But I want to shift towards you know, Iran's response after the war started. They mostly, in addition to bombing, launching attacks on Israel, but they mostly sent, you know, their missiles and drones to attack GCC countries, other Arab countries in the region. What was that strategy? And it wasn't exclusively just, you know, military bases, U.S. military bases.
0: Yes. So Iran, basically, just to give you big picture, because each GCC country is different, each target is different. Iran had communicated, and this war also for Iran didn't start this year. Remember, this war started last year in June, and then there was a ceasefire, and then the war came back to them. This is how the Iranians see it. They told the GCC, they communicated that these bases are seen by Tehran as part of a infrastructure that's connected all the way essentially to CENTCOM. It's something that an infrastructure that they see US and Israel essentially using or utilizing for launching these wars on Iran. And they warned and then threatened these states that if any of these bases are used, that they would retaliate against these states. Now, as far as the evidence, some of these states refute it, some of them don't. As far as the level of engagement, which base was used, how much, those details, I think, matter, but they're secondary. Primary is Iran sees these all as connected and part of an infrastructure. Essentially, imagine you're climbing a wall and there's a ladder provided. So they weren't attacking Pakistan. They weren't attacking every neighbor. They went and warned these neighbors with the U.S. bases that they will see them as either direct or indirectly complicit. And then when the war started, with whatever intelligence they had, they started attacking these states, the bases, and then beyond the bases, energy infrastructure, etc. And in some of those countries, they even targeted locations outside the bases where the Iranians are saying U.S. forces had retreated to or were setting up remote locations outside the bases, etc. I mean, it's a very long discussion as far as the details of every single target, but the general big picture is that Iran sees these countries who are hosting these bases as somewhat complicit, either directly or indirectly, in the war. Now, the engagement with these countries has been very different. For example, Oman is on one end of the spectrum, almost seen by Tehran as not involved. Qatar, closer relationship, Saudi Arabia, somewhere in between. And then a country like UAE, Iran sees as very directly involved in the war, and the engagement has been very different with these countries. But generally, that's essentially how this came. And the Iranians had warned, they threatened, and then they just did what exactly they said.
2: There was a report, I think, either earlier this week or late last week, that UAE has been secretly bombing and attacking Iran even during the ceasefire. Why is that happening? What's their agenda in all of this? Are they doing it on behalf of Israel? I mean, and, you know, the UAE is a small country. would not have some severe consequences to them.
1: Actually, let me interject here, Ahmed and Nigar, because yesterday the Prime Minister's office of Israel said that he visited the UAE secretly, and also the news today that the head of the Mossad went twice. So just if you want to comment also on that with Ahmed's question.
0: Yes, just quickly, and I have to go soon, sorry, if there are any other questions. I mean, the UAE, look, they have positioned themselves, they've normalized with Israel, and they have really positioned themselves sort of on the U.S. and Israel side very, very clearly. I mean, you look at Saudi Arabia, they have a detente agreement with Iran. They're still trying to figure out how to manage the relationship, of course, with the U.S., which is a powerful global ally, but also with Iran, which is a powerful neighbor, or a country like Qatar, who had very close relations with Iran, but is also hosting the largest U.S. base in the region. They're sort of stuck between, you know, these two relationships and trying to manage it. Oman. But for the UAE, I don't think they're trying to manage everything. They have chosen to be on the U.S. and, more importantly, Israel side, normalize with Israel and really collaborate. And that's how the Iranians see it. That's how they have been engaging with them, and the UAE has also their engagement and involvement in the war. That's why I think there is no unified GCC. When we say GCC, each country has been different, or at least they're in different blocks, two, three different types of engagement and reaction to this war. I mean, the Qataris tried to use a lot of back channel diplomacy with Tehran to try to reduce the tension, and it was very, very successful. I was just in Doha for 2 months, and I saw it up front, really the change or the shift of how Iran was viewing and engaging with Qatar at the beginning of the war and then later on. So I think, yeah, it's not a unified situation, and it's not a unified reaction by these countries. Each of them is different. But UAE is a very unique one. I would say most different than the other ones. Any final questions before
2: yes.
0: I go?
2: Yeah, we are going to let you go and welcome back from Qatar.
1: If you have 1 minute only, maybe, Nigar, the president is in China. China, there is a report on New York Times that China was trying to give Iran some weapons behind the scenes. Also, China gets a lot of oil from the region. Any final thoughts you think the Trump-China summit might affect what can come out of this war?
0: Yeah, I mean, in big picture, I think China is the winner of this war. I mean, look, they're not doing anything and they're just benefiting. China was also the party, the global power that helped the agreement, the detente, the peace agreement between Iran and Saudi Arabia. So that's also a point for China, while the U.S. record in the region has been war and destruction and invasions. You know, an instability, China's recent record is now a peace agreement that may even survive this war between Iran and Saudi Arabia. And yeah, like you said, they have been a trade partner with Iran, buying Iranian oil, even through U.S. sanctions at a cheaper price. Iranians are also now looking to them for weapons and defense, intelligence of, you know, what's happening in the war. Part of the involvement of some of the GCC states apparently was through intelligence that China and Russia have provided. We're going to find out more with more public reporting later, probably. But I think China is trying to position itself in a way that's not directly involved in a war, but at least influence the peace process or the end of the war. And they can play a very important role, because the Iranians, there's no trust for this administration in Tehran. The Iranians say, we negotiated with this administration twice, and both times they attacked us in the middle of negotiations, last year in June and also this year. And so now that they want to negotiate a peace deal in the middle of war, you can imagine there's no trust. Every time there's a diplomatic path, the Iranians are also expecting that to be a ruse or a trick, and for the U.S. to escalate on the battlefield. And so China, potentially Russia also, but really China can play a role in, as a superpower, adding weight to the process in the form of different guarantees, and really also trying to balance out when it comes to a permanent end to the war and what comes after.
1: I want to thank you, Nigar Murtavazi, for being on True Talk. She is an expert on Iran and a fellow at the Center for International Policy. Thank you so much, Nigar, for being on True Talk.
0: Thank you for having me.
2: Thanks. Yes. Take care and be safe. So, Samar, I want to shift before, in the last few minutes that we have, there was an explosive story or commentary by Nicholas Kristof of the New York Times, titled The Horror of Sexual Assault in Israeli Prisons, Sexual Violence by Israeli Forces Against Palestinians is Widespread, according to new reports and harrowing firsthand accounts. The opinion columnist Nicholas Kristof details a pattern of systematic abuse and unrestrained power within Israeli detention centers that challenge the moral silence of the international community. Discovering and reporting the horrors that are happening there, I wanted to actually play a clip, Nicholas Kristof's own voice, and that has actually triggered some huge backlash, a lot of anger out of the Israeli government, because obviously this is very damning evidence against them, and now they are saying that they're going to sue, or they're suing the New York Times. So I want to play this for our listeners, and this is something that's important, because oftentimes, you remember after October 7th, there was a massive campaign, even television ads and social media ads about the attacks of October 7th and how there was systematic rape and abuse. However, very little evidence was put forward, and they were just kept saying, just believe the women and believe them. But there weren't even any women that were coming forward about it. So this, on the other hand, is actually documented. And so I want to play that for you and maybe get your reaction if there's any time left.
3: When Israel was attacked on October 7th, 2023, officials were quick to condemn the sexual violence of Hamas.
4: You've heard of the rape of Israeli women? Where the hell are you?
5: Women raped, assaulted, paraded as trophies.
6: He uses rape as a weapon of war?
7: Sexual violence as a weapon of war by Hamas?
3: I went to the West Bank to talk with Palestinians who experienced sexual assault firsthand by Israeli soldiers, settlers, and prison guards. Their harrowing accounts, backed by lawyers, surveys, and international reports, suggest that sexual violence by Israelis against Palestinians is widespread. And that raises the question, where is the revulsion against sexual assault now? I don't see any evidence that Israeli leaders order rape, but they have built a security apparatus where, according to a 2025 United Nations report, sexual violence is a major element in the ill treatment of Palestinians. Prime Minister Netanyahu has called accusations of sexual violence by Israelis baseless, but my reporting suggests that sexual violence has greatly worsened under Netanyahu in recent years. What exactly does this look like? Here's what I found. This is Sameh Al-Sayi, a freelance journalist for international news organizations.
8: استحبوني للزنزانة انفرادية في الزنزانة الانفرادية هاي وأنا مقيد الإجرين والإيدين ومغطى لأيون رموني على الأرض بوضعية السجود وانتزعوا منطلوني والبوكسر وبدأوا بعملية اغتصاب بالعصي والجزر بطريقة عنيفة جدا ومؤلمة جدا والتحرش و
2: This is because it's translated with subtitles and you can't that doesn't, you know, come across the audio on the radio and on podcast. He's basically, this is a firsthand account of a Palestinian saying what he endured in Israeli prisons. And he, you know, he says in his words that they stripped him naked, pulled down his pants and his boxers, and began, you know, to use different objects to penetrate him from behind and rape and sexual assault using carrots and other objects, and also just harassing and hitting his genitals. So it's really gruesome to actually repeat and say, but because you can't read the subtitles, I'm reading it now. But I'm going to continue playing. There's only like a couple of minutes left.
9: I spoke to a farmer who recounted how 20 settlers rampaged through Palestinian homes and used a hunting knife to cut off his clothes.
2: This man is describing that they pulled him into a tent. They zip tied him, all his arms and legs, and
9: still on the ground when I visited. And this is Mohammed Matar, a Palestinian Authority official, who says he was with two other Palestinians trying to protect a Bedouin village under attack from settlers when the settlers seized them, stripped them, beat them. And he says one tried to rape him with a stick. And he actually has some evidence of this interaction with the settlers in the form of a photo that the settlers posted to social media. One woman, 23 at the time of her detention, told me that she was regularly stripped naked, forcibly bent over, and groped all over her body by male and female guards. One journalist said he had been held down and raped by a dog, a claim backed by other accounts from prisoners who report they underwent the same thing. I'm appalled by this pattern of abuse, partly because our American tax dollars subsidize the Israeli security forces. I fear that leaves us complicit. The United States has leverage, and we could use it to insist on an end to the impunity and to demand that Red Cross visits be restored for Palestinian detainees. Look, whether you consider yourself pro-Israeli or pro-Palestinian, here's one thing we should be able to agree on: we're anti-rape. The horrific abuse inflicted on Israeli women on October 7th now happens to Palestinians day after day after day.
1: I have to say, Ahmed, that since before the Nakba, and this is how the Nakba, part of the Nakba happened, the catastrophe of 1948, is that the systematic use of rape as a tactic has been going on since the 1930s. And there is so much evidence out there in literature that deals with Palestine that specifically speaks about rape as a policy. And there are memoirs of Sharon and Musa Sharet and Ben-Gurion, where they use that they would be using tactics, and they used it in the Deir massacre, Deir Yassin massacre, where they not only raped women. It's the name of a village in Palestine.
2: I'm sorry to cut you off. So this is WMF Tampa, the new.
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11: I'm Lisa Marzilli with the WMNF News headlines. David Jolly, a Democratic candidate for Florida governor, announced officially yesterday that he has chosen Gwen Graham as his running mate. Graham is the daughter of the late Florida governor and U.S. Senator Bob Graham and a former Tallahassee congresswoman. She ran for Florida governor in 2018 but lost the Democratic primary to then Tallahassee Mayor Andrew Gillum, who then went on to lose to Governor Ron DeSantis. Graham also served as an assistant secretary of education during the Biden administration. Pinellas County Commission signed a proclamation declaring June as Faith and Family Month. WMNF's Chris Young reports the proclamation has drawn criticism as June is widely recognized as Pride Month.
12: All Pinellas County commissioners signed the proclamation, encouraging community members to be family-centered in the month of June. The effort is part of a broader campaign from the organization Faith and Family Month to celebrate the, quote, biblical family unit. The campaign also defines marriage as between one man and one woman and defines gender as changeless. Dr. Byron Green Collish is the president of St. Pete Pride, the state's biggest pride celebration, which takes place in Pinellas County. He questioned the timing of the proclamation.
13: I wondered why, like, what's the purpose to identify June that is historically, since the 1969 riots at Stonewall, that we've recognized June as Pride Month? Why would we look to have Faith and Families in June? Like, why not another month if not designed to be a juxtaposition to Pride?
12: Commissioner Chris LaBala has denied the proclamation as a response to Pride Month. This week, Governor Ron DeSantis signed a proclamation declaring Faith and Family Month statewide. Chris Young, WMNF News.
11: WMNF's Juanita Hurtado-Huefano reports the Gabber newspaper is undergoing staffing and operational changes.
14: Kathy Salustri and her husband have spent tens of thousands of dollars trying to prevent the Gabber from closing.
15: We're really trying not to make South Pinellas into another news desert. I know that we have a daily paper that covers the larger cities. They only really cover the smaller cities, though, when something happens. And a lot of times that's too late.
14: Part of the issue came from keeping up with inflation. Most times, the paper was working with deficits. Then, in 2024, a lawsuit left the Gabber with $70,000 in debt. In April, Salustri announced the Gabber will begin an emergency fundraiser and even seek donors who contribute monthly. They needed $160,000 in community support. But the goal went down in part because they lost a staff member and the position won't be refilled.
15: Because we did have some people who made some substantial one-time donations, we were able to pay off some large bills that we were paying every month. So what we need to make every month has decreased.
14: The goal is now $90,000. And the Gabber is more than halfway there. They'll be holding their last fundraising event this Saturday at the Blueberry Patch, including a concert by the Apple Butter Express. Full disclosure, WMNF and the Gabber have a content sharing agreement. For WMNF News, I'm Juanita Hurtado Huérfano.
11: Community members are raising new concerns about redevelopment plans for Tierra Verde Marina. WFLA is reporting that a group of residents has filed an appeal to stop the changes. The redevelopment plan includes a pair of 72-foot-tall dry dock storage structures in the residential area that exceed the 50-foot height limitation for the area. In May, hundreds of residents dressed in neon shirts showed up at St. Petersburg City Hall to represent Tierra Verde Next and voice concerns about the project. Ultimately, the Development Review Commission approved the plans. Rick Kreisman, former St. Pete mayor and now spokesman for Greenleaf Capital, the company behind the overhaul, says the company has attempted to accommodate homeowners in the area. In weather, it's going to be partly cloudy today with a high of 90 degrees and a 50% chance of scattered afternoon thunderstorms. Lows tonight will be in the upper 70s, and the same forecast is on tap for Friday. I'm Lisa Marzilli with the WMNF News headlines.
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And you are listening to It's the Music, a hand-curated musical journey across genres and decades. DJ Jimmy, your very grateful host today, and thank you so much for tuning in. Thank you so much for your outpouring of generosity last week during our WMNF Summer Fun Drive. You know, without you, none of this is possible, and I wouldn't be here without you. So, thank you. We started with Nathaniel Rateliff and the Night Sweats. That is off his self-titled album, and of course was called Thank You. On this afternoon's show, it's new music from Jules and the Rollers, Cutworms, Morgan Nagler, Snail Mail, and more. We'll have classics from Talking Heads, Stereo MCs, The Sundays, Steve Earle. He's coming into town tonight. More on that later. And our Thursday live set features Todd Rundgren and ZZ Top. And I'll be giving away a pair of tickets to see Big Sandy and the Flyright Boys, along with Rocket 88. That show is going to be at Skipper's Smokehouse this Saturday night. So stick around if you'd like to see that show. Let's start with music from Lucy Dacus, her new release. This one's called Planting Tomatoes.

88.5 WMNF with Talking Heads. That was from Talking Heads 77 and Uh-Oh, Love Comes to Town. Prior to that, new music from Lucy Dacus and Planting Tomatoes. 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

88.5 WMNF with Emmylou Harris. And you can never tell, c'est la vie, a Chuck Berry classic. Before that, from Austin, Texas, we had Stella and the Very Messed with Everywhere, cover of the great Fleetwood Mac song. And we started things out with the Rat Boys and Anywhere. 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

141 on 88.5 WMNF and new music from the Cutworms. That was a long weekend. Hey, weekend long or short, it is almost here, folks. We are on the downside of Thursday. Prior to that, we had Mary Gaucher with Drag Queens in Limousines. She is a fantastic singer-songwriter, has written songs for just about everybody. We started things with Arlo Parks, the latest from her, and Get Go as we celebrate Pride Month here at WMNF. Well, I hope you are getting going wherever you are going. Thank you for tuning in this afternoon. Always a pleasure to do this show each and every week for you. If you need a little motivation, maybe step it up a bit. Robert Birch of the Stereo MCs was born this day in 1981. 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
1: 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Well, we heard from Tori Amos and Sweet Dreams. She's going to be at Ruth Eckert Hall Friday, July 10th. And before that, Stereo MCs with Step It Up. I hope that got you moving. Happy birthday to singer Robert Birch from that band. Well, here's a cool band called Jules and the Rollers. They are a rising all-women's four-piece glam rock and kind of garage grunge powerhouse band, self-described, based in Los Angeles. Well, this one is called I Don't Know You on It's the Music with DJ Jimmy.

ZZ Top and Jesus just left Chicago. That was live from around the world. Prior to that, Todd Rundgren with Open My Eyes live in 2008. And Todd is coming to the Billheimer Capitol Theater June 25th and 26th for his All Hits show. Hey, if you have a suggestion for a future live set, you can text the DJ at 813-433-0885. Or email dj@wmnf.org before the end of the show at 3 o'clock. Well, we are wrapping up our summer fun drive. 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I would really, really, really appreciate it. Well, up next, new music from Snail Mail. It is the indie rock solo project of Lindsay Erin Jordan. She first performed as Snail Mail at the age of 15. But first, here's Where the Story Ends by the Sundays.

DJ Jimmy back with you on It's the Music and Snail Mail. That was new music from Lindsay Jordan. Prior to that, the Sundays. And here's where the story ends. Not quite the end of the show. Got about a half an hour left. 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What do you say we hear something off of Death Cab for Cutie's new album, I Built You a Tower? This one is called Punching the Flowers.

Florida has a long and troubling history of voter disenfranchisement, and investigative reporter Daniel Rivero has spent years uncovering it. 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

Jimmy back with you on It's the Music with Courtney Barnett. And that was One Thing at a Time. That's the latest from her. Proud of that. Lucinda Williams and Everything is Broken off of her Bob Dylan cover album. She's put out quite a few cover albums in the past. And started things with the latest from Death Cab for Cutie and Punching the Flowers. Well, I've got those Big Sandy tickets to give away. I tell you what, when you hear the promo for the Big Sandy show at Skipper's, be the first caller, 813-239-9663. Again, when you hear the promo play for Big Sandy and the Flywright Boys, be the first caller, 813-239-9663. Well, in the meantime, how about a shout out to birthday boy Joseph D. Nicola, born today in 1940. We're talking about Joey D. of Joey D. and the Starlighters. He is a longtime Clearwater resident, still out there doing it. Hey, let's get up and do the peppermint twist in his honor. 80.5 WMNF.

Get ready for an unforgettable night of vintage vibes and timeless sounds at the Rockabilly Revival as headliners Big Sandy and his Fly Right Boys take the stage at Skipper's Smokehouse. 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The band has built a loyal following around the world with their infectious energy and unmistakable style. 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Doors at 7. Don't miss it. 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

DJ Jimmy back with you and Trombone Shorty. And come back for that big Sandy and his Fly Right Boys out of California with If You Only Knew. And congratulations to Ed Sandage. He is going to see that show along with Rocket 88 this Saturday at Skipper's Smokehouse. Still time to get your tickets at WMNF.org. We'll see you there. Coming up, the All Souls edition of Traffic Jam featuring Jim Bannon today, along with award-winning local headlines from Chris Young, followed by Dorm Room at 6, and of course at 8, cool Aunt Cindy and Gen X Redux. I'll tell you, one place I would love to be tonight but just can't get there is the Billheimer Capitol Theater with the legendary Steve Earle. He's appearing tonight. 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

Thank you from Ruthie Foster here on the All Souls edition of the Traffic Jam. Jim Bannon sitting in for Scott Elliott this afternoon. And if you want to contribute to Scott's show and show your love for this for the Traffic Jam, do so by going to WMNF.org and make sure you hit the All Souls edition of the Traffic Jam. That would be TJR for Traffic Jam Thursday. And right now, let's hear the latest from Jalen Nganda. And this is his new one is called Burning Temptation here on the Traffic Jam.

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Dark Water. Sam Williams will be at New World Brewery tomorrow afternoon at 5 p.m. And I want to say thank you to DJ Jimmy for a great It's the Music show on Thursdays, as he always does. Thank you so much, Jimmy. And up next, we are going to hear the latest from Jungle, and the song is called The Wave, here on The Traffic Jam. 813-239-9663. 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Here's Jungle.

0: Manic Monday from Prince on our Purple Thursdays here at the Traffic Jam. Of course, you know that was a big hit about 40 years ago for the Bangles. So he did a lot of writing. He was a very, very talented man. And I can't believe it's already been a decade since we lost him. So, you know, we're going to continue to play Prince here on the Traffic Jam Thursday. And good afternoon, Mr. Chris Young.
1: Good afternoon.
0: And after the news, remember that we had Elin Jewell just recently at the Tropical Heat Wave? Well, she has a cover of a Doors song that just came out right after the locally produced news with you, Chris.
1: All right. Sounds good.

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1: For more on the roseate spoonbill, we are joined by Shauna Sayers. She is a wading bird research specialist at Audubon's Everglades Research Station. Thank you so much for joining us today, Ms. Sayers.
2: Thank you for having me.
1: Now, it is very interesting to note that the roseate spoonbills are the only native spoonbill to Florida. What makes these birds so special?
2: Yeah, they, as you said, are the only native spoonbill to Florida and the Americas. And unlike many other wading birds, they hunt primarily through tactical foraging, which means they feel around using their spoon-shaped bill to find fish and other prey species. They're pink, which everyone loves a pink bird. Yeah, I think they're one of the more recognizable birds in America, and it's just always a pleasure when you get to see them out there.
1: They are beautiful.
2: Yeah.
1: Now, by the 1930s, they were almost hunted to extinction, mainly for their plumage. Can you talk about what efforts were made nearly 100 years ago that has increased their numbers?
2: Yeah, so some conservation efforts that really helped them benefit and increase their numbers would be the Migratory Bird Act that was passed in 1918, public designated nesting efforts and protections for these birds. And overall, kind of a change in societal attitude towards wildlife, more appreciation, and this research and other conservation efforts kind of helped them slowly gain and rebound in their population.
1: A recent report from Florida Bay showed some incredible results. It mentioned that there's a 66% success rate in nesting among 22 active colonies. That's remarkable. How has that been accomplished?
2: Yeah, so this year we had a really great team. We had a lot of effort out there going out every 7 to 10 days to check up on the nest that we were monitoring. And from there, we would follow those chicks through development and see if they eventually get to fledging, which if at least one chick from each nest makes it, then that is considered a success. And so we had overall 244 nests we were monitoring and 239 we were able to decipher whether the nest was successful or a failure, and from that we got our 66% success rate.
1: The National Audubon Society's first director of research, Robert Porter Allen, had to find unique ways to study these birds, and I understand he spent weeks in a tent among their colonies. How has that approach changed and evolved into how you're able to track and record the species today?
2: Yeah, Robert Porter Allen, yeah, got to give him credit. I can't imagine sleeping with the mosquitoes out there. But yeah, he did a lot for monitoring birds in general. And we do similar yet different in that we don't camp out there, but we're still going out on the ground and searching for these nests and getting in the mangroves, crawling around. So it is very similar, but there's also some other tactics that we're looking into, such as GPS tracking to monitor their northward movement.
1: Besides checking numbers, what can you learn from the research of birds like the roseate spoonbill as far as how they provide a snapshot of what's going on in the ecosystem?
2: Yeah, so roseate spoonbills are an indicator species, which can tell us a little bit about the health of its surrounding ecosystem. The Everglades is a very complex system, so we use roseate spoonbills to monitor its health. Roseate spoonbills depend on specific water heights that have prey frisk concentration that allow them to forage and feed their chicks. So by measuring their nesting success, we can see if the flow down of the water from the Everglades is at a basis that can allow for subaquatic vegetation and prey frisk concentration. So kind of in a simpler term, if the spoonbills aren't doing well, then there's probably something else in the Everglades ecosystem that is not.
1: Now, if anyone lives near a spoonbill nest, is there anything they should be aware of to help keep these species doing well?
2: Yeah, always give them some space. They have a lot of personality and they're very fun to watch, but make sure you do so from a distance and give them the proper time and space that they need to forage and raise their young. We also have a long-term banding program. So if you ever see a spoonbill with a colored leg band, take a picture and make sure to report it through our Google form, and you'll also receive a limited edition spoonbill sticker in the mail.
1: Where can people go to find more about roseate spoonbills and Audubon, Florida?

0: Yes, go to the National Audubon Society website, specifically Audubon Florida, Rosie Spoonbills, and you'll find the link there.
1: That's Shauna Sayers of Audubon's Everglades Research Station with WGCU's Jennifer Crawford. Tonight, there's a 30% chance of showers and thunderstorms, mainly before 8 p.m. Tomorrow, there's a 40% chance of showers and thunderstorms, mainly after 1 p.m. I'm Chris Young with the WMNF News headlines at 3:35 on 88.5 FM and WMNF.org.

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Happy Pride, everybody. That is, of course, Boy George and Culture Club, going back a few years, back to the 80s for I'll Tumble For You. And before I say anything else, and happy Pride, he's going to turn 65 on this coming Sunday. So happy birthday to Boy George. And I got to say hello to Bill in St. Pete, Gina in Tampa. Thanks for tuning in on the Traffic Jam. Let's go back a few years and remember this classic, 1972, from the Hollies, Long Cool Woman in a Black Dress, here on the Traffic Jam.

WMNF invites you to our Juneteenth celebration on Friday, June 19th. 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

And you just heard Angelique Kidjo with Nile Rodgers. Oh, yeah. Yeah, I'll tell you, great, great music. And I'm telling you, it's been a fun afternoon already. And up next, we're going to play something. And she's going to be appearing at Skipper's tonight, 8 o'clock. And that is Sunny. If I can get the Sunny, we're going to hear it. Sunny Sweeney. And let's go back a few years and hear this one called From a Table Away. She's appearing at Skipper's tonight, 8 p.m.

Stay tuned for the NPR News and two more hours of the Traffic Jam here at 88.5 WMNF. Let's hear St. Paul and Broken Bones, Call Me, WMNF Tampa.

And if you like a little rockabilly in your afternoon, that's, of course, the Stray Cats here at 88.5. Rock this town. And speaking of rockabilly, we got the Rockabilly Revival with Big Sandy and his Fly Right Boys and Rocket 88 coming this Saturday starting at 7 o'clock. And you want to get a pair of tickets right now? It's Time. That's the name of the song I'm going to play from Big Sandy and his Fly Right Boys. But you want tickets? Call me at 813-239-9663. I will give the tickets to caller number 5. Let's hear It's Time from Big Sandy and his Fly Right Boys, followed up with a little Rocket 88 here at 88.5.

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A big congratulations to Justin for winning those tickets for the Rockabilly Revival with Big Sandy and his Fly Right Boys and Rocket 88 Saturday at Skipper's Smokehouse. And up next, we got the latest from a woman by the name of Carmi Love. She teamed up with PM Warsong on this one. And I want to see if you guys can figure out what this sounds like, because the similarities are uncanny. And see if you can figure it out. 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And here it is. The song is called You Gotta Understand, here on The Traffic Jam.

A keen listener with the 321 area code responded and said, Day Tripper by the Beatles on that, you know, connection between You Gotta Understand by Carmi Love with Pion War song and Day Tripper, that boom, boom, boom, boom, boom, boom. It's so great. And I'm glad to make that connection for the listeners. If you ever know something like that, you can always let me know something like that, because I always like to hear what you guys think. And up next, let's hear a little Pretenders before the locally produced news. And don't get me wrong, here on the Traffic Jam, here, WMNF.

0: Don't Get Me Wrong from the Pretenders here on 88.5 WMNF. And Chris Young, are you over there?
1: I am over there. How's it going?
0: You're over there. You're over here.
1: I'm everywhere.
0: Everywhere. And I got to tell you, right after the locally produced news with you, we're going to go and do the catwalk.
1: All right. Looking forward to that. Good afternoon. I'm Chris Young with the WMNF News headlines at 4:31. Florida's new congressional map creating four more U.S. House Republican-leaning districts remains for the midterms. Douglas Soule reports the state Supreme Court declined to take up an emergency request to block it.
2: Genesis Robinson heads the Equal Ground Education Fund, one of the advocacy groups suing the state.
3: Our view of this action is still the same. The action taken by the Florida legislature amounts to a partisan power grab in service to Donald Trump.
2: Trump has pushed GOP states to redistrict in a battle for the U.S. House majority. Some Democratic states have responded, but Florida has constitutional restrictions against partisan gerrymandering. Evan Power, chair of the Republican Party of Florida, applauds the decision.
4: I think that people are going to find that the new maps are fair and compact and will give them more of a chance to weigh in on who they want to represent them.
2: A lower court must hear the case first, but already declined to fast track it. I'm Douglas Soule in Tallahassee.
1: Shelters across the region are facing an overwhelming number of animals due to economic constraints, housing issues, and deportations. Haiti Acuna is the owner of the Merciful Project, a foster home-based animal rescue in West Tampa.
5: I've never seen the amount of strays coming in any of the organizations in the area, especially with us, because now they know that we have space and capacity. They come all the time. Like we, in the last week, for example, we have taken probably around 40 strays just from those areas where a lot of immigrants used to live.
1: According to a Hillsborough County press release, shelters across West Central Florida are consistently operating well above capacity. The Hillsborough County Pet Resource Center is currently at about 150% of capacity for dogs, with some staying at the shelter more than 100 days. To prevent the New World screwworm from infesting Florida, the state is blocking rescue dogs and cats coming from Texas and New Mexico. The Florida Department of Agriculture and Consumer Services issued an emergency rule Wednesday prohibiting the importation of shelter and rescue dogs and cats from states with confirmed screwworm detections. The screwworm is a fly that lays its eggs in body openings and feeds on live animals, according to the U.S. Center for Disease Control. It was eradicated from the U.S. in 1966, except for a small outbreak in the Florida Keys in 2017. A group of nearly 35 South Howard Avenue businesses are suing the city of Tampa. WMNF's Hannah Lau Glaciano reports they argue the city failed to provide records requested under Florida public records law.
6: Included in the records request were supporting documents used to justify the South Howard Flood Relief Project. The plan calls for the construction of a new major stormwater drainage system designed to relieve flooding along the avenue and nearby neighborhoods. Stephen Michelini, general manager of the Soho Business Alliance, says the group wants the city to fix the existing storm sewer instead.
7: We're trying to focus the solution back where it most appropriately belongs, which is maintenance. And the maintenance has been ignored for probably 30 years.
6: Michelini says if the original system was maintained, 80 to 90% of the flooding issues could go away. The suit also claims the city charged the Alliance unreasonable fees for the records. In an email to WMNF, the city of Tampa wrote it does not comment on pending litigation. For WMNF News, I'm Hannah Lauglesiano.
1: Yesterday, a dozen residents gathered at Hillsborough County's annual Transportation Improvement Program meeting to speak against the I-275 widening project. Many argued pedestrian safety and addressing fatal crashes on the interstate should be prioritized. Councilmember Lynn Hertak echoed their concerns.
8: It just means if we took even a portion of that money and put it toward what we heard about earlier, signal improvements, crosswalk improvements.
1: Ultimately, the county removed the I-275 widening project from its improvement plan. AP's Lisa Dwyer reports that a U.S. construction company is in hot water over accusations of labor exploitation in Italy.
9: Italian prosecutors are investigating Montgomery, Alabama-based Cadell Construction over allegations involving the construction of the American consulate in Milan. Two of Cadell's managers in Italy were arrested this month on suspicion of labor exploitation, one while boarding a flight to leave the country.

0: and another planning to flee. Prosecutors say Cadell illegally deducted room and board from wages.
1: I get the amount I get, it was 1,300. Then they deduct 500 from that amount, that one for house rent.
0: Forcing workers to work
1: like 10 hours per day,
0: 6 days a week for less than $2 an hour. Five workers who asked for anonymity say they were fired without cause. One Kenyan worker says he was paid just $925 a month after being promised in writing $2,660 a month. Cadell says they are cooperating with authorities. I'm Lisa Dwyer.
2: 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Tomorrow, there's a 40% chance of showers and thunderstorms, mainly after 1 p.m. I'm Chris Young with the WMNF News headlines at 4:36 on 88.5 FM and WMNF.org.
3: And you know what time it is. 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Patrick Cawley and Sylvester, and happy Pride. 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

This is Frankie Mopar with the 60s Show, along with Patty helping me out as much as possible. You will hear many songs from 1960 to 1969, which I think is the best decade of rock. Music is memories, so we will have a great time reminiscing. That's Saturday, 12 to 2 every week.

Blondie in your afternoon for Heart of Glass here at 88.5 WMNF. And I just got to say hello to Tony. Thanks for checking in, Tony, here on the Traffic Jam. And up next, we're going to hear the latest from Taj Mahal and the Phantom Blues Band. And the song is called While About My Lovin' here on WMNF.

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1: And we've got one more hour of the show here at 88.5 WMNF Tampa. And let's go up to the NPR News with a little Amos Lee, the man who wants you.

Queen of Soul, Aretha Franklin, and Freeway of Love here on the Traffic Jam. And I was talking to you guys a few minutes ago about we still came up about $600 short on our fund drive for the Traffic Jam here. And one way you can do this is to go to WMNF.org and hit the Donate Now button. And we still have tickets for Chuck Prophet, and that would, the tickets would be $120. Just make sure when you hit the THR, put in the comments that you want the Chuck Prophet tickets. And here we go. And the song is called That's How Much I Need Your Love, here on the Traffic Jam, WMNF.

Florida has a long and troubling history of voter disenfranchisement, and investigative reporter Daniel Rivero has spent years uncovering it. 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Daniel Rivero will discuss his award-winning book, Just Freedom, tracing Florida's decades-long battle over felon disenfranchisement, from Jim Crow to Amendment 4. 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That's Thursday, June 25th at 7:30. 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

Live for you, these sacred souls here on the Traffic Jam. And we up next, we got the latest from Johnny Blue Skies. And the song is called Situation here on WMNF Tampa.

0: album Upstairs at Eric's. That is Yazoo. And their song, Situation, Situation, before that from Johnny Blue Skies. And good afternoon, Chris Young.
1: Good afternoon, Jim.
0: And right after the news, I happened on Sunday to see a movie for the first time. And I know it's an older movie, but I got to see the movie Ray, about Ray Charles. So got a song from 1953 right after the news. And there's a connection to the three songs playing right after the locally produced news. Take it away, Chris.
1: Thanks, Jim, and good afternoon. I am Chris Young with the WMNF News headlines at 5:32. The National Oceanic and Atmospheric Administration has officially declared that an El Nino event is underway. The climate pattern has significant ramifications for weather conditions across the globe, including here at home. Meteorologist Andrew Wolfeck from the Florida Public Radio Emergency Network has a look at local impacts.
2: Water temperatures across parts of the central and eastern Pacific have warmed enough that NOAA considers an El Nino event to be underway. Typically, this climate pattern shuts down tropical activity across the Atlantic basin because of hostile upper-level winds and drier air. As we head towards the late fall and early winter, expect more frontal boundaries to make it into the region, so we should see an uptick in precipitation later on this year, which of course is good news with the drought deficits. The greatest impacts from the El Nino typically occur over the winter, with cooler conditions dominating the season.
1: Andrew says a typical El Nino event lasts for at least 9 months, so expect weather patterns to be influenced well into 2027. The South Howard Business Alliance recently filed a lawsuit against the city of Tampa for failing to provide records requested under Florida's public records law. The requested documents were backup materials used to justify the South Howard Flood Relief Project. Stephen Michelini is the general manager of the Soho Business Alliance. He says the group is concerned about the plan's potential economic impact on businesses and employees along the strip.
3: We also were talking about thousands of jobs. A lot of them are seasonal workers from the universities, Tampa and USF. So where are they going to go? You're affecting families.
1: In an email to WMNF, the city of Tampa wrote it does not comment on pending litigation. Yesterday, a dozen residents gathered at Hillsborough County's annual Transportation Improvement Program meeting to speak against the I-275 widening project. WMNF's Megan Fair reports TIP removed this project from its improvement plan.
4: Many community members argued against the county prioritizing the widening of roads when construction won't be complete until 2050. Community member Chris Vella said the board should be more focused on safety instead.
5: We pointed out that since the 1960s, every single operational improvement on the highway and the interchange has led to more crashes and congestion to the point where it looks like it hasn't even left the arrow.
4: Others spoke about the lack of bike lanes and crosswalks. Councilmember Lynn Hertak said Tampa is the 8th most dangerous place for pedestrians in the nation. That figure is from a recent report published by Smart Growth America, which found drivers killed 618 pedestrians in Tampa, St. Petersburg, and Clearwater over the last 5 years.
6: But we are not taking the money that would really save people's lives and putting it where it needs to go.
4: She says matters like crosswalk and signal improvements for pedestrian safety is what the county should be focused on. From WMNF News, I'm Megan Fair.
1: Shelters across the region are facing an overwhelming number of animals due to economic constraints, housing issues, and deportations. Haiti Acuna is the owner of the Merciful Project, a foster home-based animal rescue in West Tampa.
7: Right now, we're currently at 280 animals in our care.
8: Oh, wow.
7: And from all those 280 animals, we only have about 15 at our facility, and we're working really hard to get them all in place in foster homes.
1: She said she's never seen the amount of strays she's seen recently, with many coming as a direct response to deportations. Acuna's own experience as an immigrant inspired the opening of the Merciful Project in 2019. But it isn't the only shelter dealing with the fallout. The Hillsborough County Pet Resource Center is currently at about 150% of capacity for dogs, with some staying at the shelter more than 100 days. The county says a small number of those are from deportations, with factors like increasing housing prices and a changing economy also playing a role. The sole candidate for the University of Florida president is one step closer to assuming the position. Yesterday afternoon, Dr.

0: Stuart Bell was interviewed by UF trustees about his qualifications and aspirations for the university. WUFT's Stryker Anderson was at that meeting and has the report.
1: All of the trustees held a favorable view of Dr. Bell. They all essentially praised him and the job that he did at the University of Alabama. They talked from things all about DEI to the treatment of Jewish students on campus. Dr. Bell really emphasized that he wanted to elevate the University of Florida to a top position as a public university across the nation. He emphasized how he brought the University of Alabama to be an R1 research institution and said that he could use his skill sets here at the University of Florida. During the conversation, it seemed that people were really engaged with what Dr. Bell was saying. His comments were met with nods and even some laughter. It seemed that Dr. Bell was trying to assure faculty, staff, and students that he was there to make the university better and advance the university's position. There was one trustee, Dan O'Keefe, who had multiple questions about the University of Alabama's previous stance on DEI and their DEI initiatives. Dr. Bell said he's not going to bring DEI or, quote, woke to the university, and he says he'll work within the constraints of DEI at the University of Florida to ensure that he follows all regulations. So from here, Dr. Bell will go before the Florida Board of Governors, where they ultimately have the final say in his appointment.
0: That was WUFT's Stryker Anderson. Tonight, there's a 30% chance of showers and thunderstorms, mainly before 8 p.m. Otherwise, it'll be partly cloudy with a low around 76. Tomorrow, there's a 40% chance of showers and thunderstorms after 1 p.m. Otherwise, it'll be sunny with a high near 91. 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

around set there. Blues Traveler and Run Around. Before that, The Spinners and I'll Be Around. And of course, we started off with Ray Charles and the song Run Around here at 88.5. I got to thank Tamara Hart for her pledge of $120. My husband and I are big fans of WMNF, and they're going to go see Chuck Prophet on August 13th. And you can be like them. 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So be like them and go to WMNF.org. And big hello to Jeff also right now. Thanks for checking in here on the Traffic Jam. Bridget Calls Me Baby has a new one out. And that song right now, you're going to hear it. It is called I Can Take the Sun Out of the Sky here on the Traffic Jam, WMNF.

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Little Barry and More Bad Miles of Road here at 88.5 Traffic Jam. I want to say thank you to everybody who's called, texted, and emailed. I want to say hello to Joe and Lori from Tarpon Springs, who are also not only great listeners, but volunteers here at the station, WMNF. And up next, we have, after the NPR News, the Dorm Room with Wyatt right after the NPR News. But before we do that, we have one more song. This gentleman would have been 95 years old on this Sunday. Unfortunately, he passed away back in 1995. He was Autry DeWalt Mixon Jr., better known to you as Junior Walker. Junior Walker and the All-Stars from Motown fame. And this is what I'm thinking right now. I'm a roadrunner here on the Traffic Jam. WMNF Tampa.

Welcome to the dorm room. My name is Wyatt LaFontaine, and I am filling in for Nathaniel for probably most of the summer. He's away. Best wishes to Nathaniel. But we are still keeping that tradition of every first song is a Radiohead song. That was Dex Dark on A Moon-Shaped Pool. We have a really fun show today. Got some new Weezer, got some new stuff from Monotronic, some new stuff from Clarion. Modest Mouse put out something new too. You'll hear it today. And it's just a really fun show. If you want to give a call to the studio line, that number is 813-239-9663. And let's get into it. This is Weezer. We Might As Well Be Strangers. If you were here last week, I played it, and it was released a week ago with Wednesday as the other artist. It's a great song, and Weezer's Golden Age.

And that was Party Police by a band called Always. Always is a Canadian indie pop band, and they were formed in 2011. That was from their album, self-titled, called Always. It's spelt with two V's, but it is still pronounced Always. Hope you like that one. Coming up next, we have Black Balloon by the Goo Goo Dolls, one of their songs off of the album Dizzy Up the Girl. You might recognize that album. The song Iris is on there, and also Slide. Black Balloon, probably not as much of a well-known song, but it's definitely, in my opinion, one of the best on the album. Coming up after that, we have Turtle in the Hair by a band called Monotronic. This one is a brand new song, just released 2 weeks ago, along with another new indie rock song called Jilt by Clarion. This is the Goo Goo Dolls.

0: WMNF invites you to our Juneteenth celebration on Friday, June 19th. We will be celebrating community with a station open house, a live panel discussion, and potluck dinner. 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
1: And you just listened to Jill by a band called Clarion. This is a brand new band. They are from the Los Angeles area. And I believe that they were first introduced in late 2023. And they had a hit called Hello Juliet that kind of skyrocketed. But that was released this past week. It was called Jilt. And up next, we have a little bit of a mix of some older stuff and some brand new stuff. But both by bands that you probably have heard of. So the first song we're going to play is Change Your Mind by The Killers off of their first album called Hot Fuss. And then right after that is going to play Life's a Dream by Modest Mouse. Brand new song by them. Who would have thought they're playing new music in 2026? This is The Killers.

And that was New Modest Mouse. What'd you guys think of that? I think it's a really good song. We are back here on the Dorm Room. This is part of WMNF. And if you want to check us out, you can go online to WMNF.org. Last week was our fundraising show. And if you still want to be a part of that, there is still a donate button up top. And we really appreciate all of you listeners. So thank you so much. Next up, we have Japanese Breakfast. This is a band from Philadelphia, and they started out in 2013. Their biggest album is called Jubilee. This song is from that album. Following that is Circle the Drain by a band called Sakamani. And then after that, we have Today by the Smashing Pumpkins, one that you might already know. This is WMNF Tampa.

And that was a classic song by the Smashing Pumpkins. Little fun fact, the Smashing Pumpkins are actually headlining Lollapalooza this year. That is in Chicago, I believe, one of the big music festivals of the year. Coming up next, we have an artist called Malcolm Todd. And Malcolm Todd got big online this year, or in 2023. And he just dropped a new album, I'd say about 2 weeks ago. The song is called I Saw Your Face.

And that was Stubborn Love by the Lumineers, one of my favorite songs. I actually had the opportunity to go to a music festival over March. It was called Okeechobee. It was in Florida. And the Lumineers performed the last night. And it was really cool. That song was playing, and the guitar player actually jumped into the crowd. And we were all just singing and dancing. And to that song, that bridge is so good when it goes, keep your head up, you know? It's awesome. But coming up next, we have Rainbow Kitten Surprise, brand new song. They were also at that festival. But I wanted to give a couple shout-outs. We have some emails or some text messages that were sent in. Love Modest Mouse, thanks. And Good Sir Play On from Largo, thank you guys. Also, we have Don't Worry, We Know Japanese Breakfast and Soccer Mommy just as much as we know Smashing Pumpkins. Thank you. That's very eclectic music taste. All right, coming up next, we have Never Have I Ever, brand new song from Rainbow Kitten Surprise.

0: Florida has a long and troubling history of voter disenfranchisement, and investigative reporter Daniel Rivero has spent years uncovering it. 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
1: We are back here at the dorm room, and that last song you heard was called Already There by Young the Giant. Can you believe that Young the Giant has been around for 15 years now? That song is from their new album. It's called Victory Garden. Kind of leans a little more like pop, but knowing that Young the Giant is rooted in indie, I had to play it here. I thought it's okay. But if you liked it, let us know. Send an email to dj@wmnf.org. Next up, we have a song called Radio by a band called Junior Varsity. You may not have heard of them. They were an alternative rock band, and they were formed in 2019. We like to see those new artists that are defining the genres. I listened to this earlier. Really good song. It's brand new. I think it released back in April. It's called Radio.

And that was April by Beach Bunny. I really love that song. That's got a really great outro slash bridge at the end there. And also the storytelling of that song is great. The only time she says the song title April was, I've been trying to call you since April and now it's October. So secretly, I think it makes it an October song. Before that, you listened to Breathe In by the band called Frou Frou. If you're wondering what Frou Frou means, it refers to fancy, frilly, or overly elaborate decorations, especially on clothing or in interior design. Now, Frou Frou, if you haven't heard of them, has evolved. One of the lead singers, one of the duos of that band, is now Imogen Heap, if you've ever heard of her. And Imogen Heap, she made The Music Glove really famous, where there's a video of her out there and you see her with gloves and she's controlling the music just with her fingers in the air. It's like some kind of electronic music. It's really cool. Up next, we have Crystal Clear by the Paramore lead singer Hayley Williams. 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

that was House by The Soaps. That's a new song as well. That was followed by Under Your Eyelid by Rabel, and that was released in May of this year. I wanted to give a shout-out to Zach in St. Pete. He just called. Thank you for the compliment. And coming up next, we have a song by the band called Coin, and the song is called Sagittarius Superstar. It features Faye Webster. It's a really nice, chill duet. Hope you like it.

And you just listened to Self-Aware by Temper City. That song was released in February of 2026, this past year, and it's gaining a lot of traction right now. It's becoming pretty popular within the indie crowd, and it's a band that no one's really ever heard of. I've never heard of Temper City before, but I like the song. Coming up next, we have LCD Sound System, some of the pioneers of early electro indie rock. Take a listen. Hope you enjoy.

LCD sound system with someone great, and that song is something great. That song has a mix of synthesizers, a real xylophone, I'm sure you heard, and a driving percussive bass line. The thing I love most about that song is how each layer of music just starts to pile on top of each other, and then you just can't help but just get lost into the song. It's a 6.5-minute song. But coming up next, we have a shorter one. It is called Blue Skies by Goth Babe.

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1: 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And I hope to see you guys again next week. 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